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suspended his campaign. I'm sure the nation is collectively shedding a tear. Let us never forget how close this man came to the Democratic nomination. Let us never forget that every single Democrat other than Fetterman in the Senate, maybe a couple of House Democrats, endorsed this man and supported him.

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0: Let's go to James, Newport, New Hampshire. The great WNTK. James, how are you?
2: I'm doing good. Thank you very much. Listen, I love the show. I was in Iraq, 06, 07. I was embedded with several Army units. And
0: God bless you.
2: We did the best we could. Iran will not deal. I can't believe, I can't express to people that I see that stand around with, and I love all the Arab people. I was a peacekeeper when I was over there. I was a civilian embedded with the Army. And I met Holocaust survivors. I got a friend that passed not too long ago from the 48 war, and I just want to see peace. And I don't see that happening in the way that, you know, we.
0: You're telling us the Iranians are the warmongers, the Iranian regime, right?
2: Yeah, you know, of course it sounds that way, and I don't want to.
0: Why don't people get this? Why don't they get that there's evil in the world and that this regime is evil?
2: Well, the bottom line is this. If everybody tried to take away all the people, all my heritage and everything from the Holocaust, I mean, like, that's what's happening right now. I mean, mm-hmm. like, and I'm a Christian guy. I'm not a Jew. Mm-hmm. And I'm mm-hmm. thinking, like, what the heck, man? I would fight to get your family out of there, to keep them safe. But I mm-hmm. still care about the Muslim people, you know? Mm-hmm. Christian.
0: Well, but I don't care about the IRGC. They are... The SS, they are killers. That regime, they're killers. And I get your point, but you're not going to be able to negotiate with these people. Look, it's happening right in front of our eyes again. It's been happening for 47 years. All right, James. God bless you, man. Thank you for your service and your call. Much appreciated. Let's go to Ann, Salem, Oregon, the great KSLM. How are you, Ann?
3: Hi, I'm fine. I love your show. I grew up in Maine.
0: You're a Mainer, or you were a Mainer?
3: Yeah. Mm-hmm. I was born and grew up there. As soon as I graduated from high school, I was gone. That was in the 60s. And I was so shocked about this Graham Platner guy to have the tattoo over his heart and all this stuff. And his comment, oh, it's okay to rape a woman because she's a Republican. It's not okay to rape a woman no matter what her political thing is. It doesn't matter. Mm-hmm. He's a total ass, and I was just shocked that this guy was running for the Senate.
0: Well, he has suspended his campaign. Honestly, it's been suspended for him. He is, but everybody remember what the Democrat Party was willing to do. They were willing to get behind him. They were spending millions on his campaign. They were in a parade going up to Maine and supporting him and endorsing him to take out Susan Collins, who's a liberal Republican, for God's sakes. Thank you for your call, Ann. We salute our armed forces, police officers, firefighters, emergency personnel, our truckers and ICE, the men and women in Ukraine doing a great job, in Israel doing a great job, in Persia. We're trying to help. Really, we are. At least the citizens here. And you, the American people. God bless each and every one of you. See you tomorrow.
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15: From ABC News, I'm Dave Packer. In the past hour, Democrat Graham Plattner announcing he's withdrawing from Maine's U.S. Senate race. This follows a new sexual assault allegation, which he denies.
16: In an 11-minute online video announcing he's suspending his campaign, the embattled candidate again denies the allegations against him.
17: The things that have been claimed did not happen.
16: But Graham Plattner says the Democratic Party establishment has already moved past him.
17: The bigger donor networks, they have all committed to spending no money in this race if I'm in it.
16: Now, Plattner insists as the party moves forward, his movement should lead the way. Maine's Democratic Party intends to hold a convention to choose a new nominee to take on Republican incumbent Susan Collins. Stephen Portnoy, ABC News, Washington.
15: A federal judge in New York today ordered President Trump to pay $5 million to E. Jean Carroll after a jury held him liable for sexually abusing and defaming her, plus another $800,000 in interest from the 2023 ruling. On his last day at the NATO summit in Turkey, the president said that the memorandum of understanding between Iran and the U.S. is done. This after a series of Iranian strikes on ships in the Strait of Hormuz. ABC News contributor and retired Marine Colonel Steve Ganyard.
18: How do you get their attention? And that was something one senior official did say yesterday. It's like they weren't paying any attention. They weren't being serious. They were still shooting drones. We need to do something to get their attention. So boom, with the sanctions back in place, and boom, with some bombs along the coast.
15: Questions about the new Air Force One gifted to President Trump from Qatar and why it left Turkey tonight without Trump headed to the UK.
19: The president said it was to give troops stationed there an opportunity to view the plane, but tonight it is raising new questions about whether security concerns played a factor. The president later departed Turkey on an older model of Air Force One.
15: ABC's Rachel Scott. Dozens hurt in a multi-vehicle accident in Pikesville, Maryland that included a public transit bus crashing into a building. At least 28 people hurt, one seriously. You're listening to ABC News.
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15: OpenAI is out with a new chatbot called GPT-Live. They say the voice model makes live conversations feel more human. New York Mayor Zoran Mamdani is promising an investigation into the high-rise construction where columns buckled and floors sagged.
25: The city releasing new images today of emergency shoring columns next to a bent steel support. Construction workers installed trusses on 8 separate floors of the former Pfizer headquarters that's now being converted into apartments. The developer added several residential floors on top and has said the columns likely could not handle the extra weight, telling the New York Times this incident is nothing more than a typical construction mishap.
15: ABC's Aaron Katursky. An elderly couple is facing charges after being flagged at the border.
26: Riding in their white 2010 Dodge pickup truck and pulling a box trailer, 80-year-old Luke Bader and his 74-year-old wife Susan stopped at the Border Patrol checkpoint near Falfurrias, Texas. A drug-sniffing dog alerted to the presence of drugs, and agents then found 134 packages containing a total of 345 pounds of cocaine in a hidden compartment in the trailer. According to a federal complaint, the Baders admitted to knowing about the drugs and said they were to be paid between $5,000 and $10,000 to deliver the load to Houston. Jim Ryan, ABC News.
15: World Cup Scotland fans have left a lasting impact in Boston with a $15,000 donation to a children's education charity called the Massachusetts Child. Dave Packer, ABC News.
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29: Tonight, partly cloudy with a passing shower possible, low 64. Thursday, partly sunny and warm with isolated thunderstorms, the 5-degree guarantee 88. And for Thursday night, partly cloudy, a few thunderstorms possible, low 65. For your complete first 20 forecast, tune to WENY News. I'm Chief Meteorologist Joe Veras.
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0: I'm John Bash, sir. Gordon Chang at Gordon G. Chang joins me, and we're looking at a story that is a moving story in Eurasia to do with the Strait of Hormuz. The Strait of Hormuz was declared open by the President of the United States some days past following the agreeing 14-point memo of understanding. However, events in these last hours during the NATO meeting in Ankara, Turkey, suggest that the memo of understanding is no longer in action, and that, as the President of the United States says to a NATO meeting, as far as I'm concerned, it's over, the memo of understanding, the Strait of Hormuz. In the meantime, before it was over, there was a list of favored nations by the Islamic Republic, and striking on that list were India and Pakistan, along with Russia and China and Iraq. Gordon, I come to you because Cameron joins us, but I puzzle about your reaction first and then your question for Cameron. What do you make of this idea that there was a favored list? Was that meant to acknowledge the obvious, attending the funeral? India did send a representative. Was that an attempt to divide the allies from one another? Good day to you, Gordon.
1: Good day, John. And I think, of course, Iran was trying to divide the countries that had been arrayed against it, and it was trying to look for help from countries that could provide it. And India certainly is a critical country in that regard. But, you know, Iran always overplays its hand. It has had, I think, a very favorable position that it could exploit. For whatever reason, it was not able to do so. And I hope that President Trump right now finishes the job, because for whatever reason, the Iran regime cannot come to terms with the international community. This is not just 2026. This is decades, and it's time to end that regime.
0: I welcome Kamran Bokhari, senior director at the New Lines Institute for Strategy and Policy, also a senior fellow at the Middle East Policy Forum, our colleague. Gordon, you have a question for Kamran.
1: Cameron, I'm sure you didn't agree with very much of what I said, but let me ask you, what is your reaction to these developments in the last 12 hours?
2: I don't disagree with you, Gordon. My reaction is, you know, this was expected. I mean, was anybody thinking that this MOU is going to lead us to sort of, you know, a deal? It was always going to be at best bumpy. And I've been saying that the Iranian situation on the home front is very fragile. In order for a country to abide by a deal, it has to have all the ducks in row on the home front. Clearly, that's not the case. We have a supreme leader whom we don't know is the supreme leader. We have the guards calling the shots, and they're divided. And there's just so many factions in that, you know, in the regime. So I don't think they're all on the same page. I think that they are trying to balance between the MOU with the U.S. and maintaining, you know, coherence on the home front. That leads them to conduct these strikes. So this isn't surprising at all.
0: India and Pakistan welcomed on the list for Islamic Republic of Iran. India and Pakistan are at odds over Kashmir, over issues to do with their history. So this is a very confusing time, Kamran. So I want to take them one at a time. Pakistan has been seen as aiding this process of resolving the conflict over the Strait of Hormuz. I wasn't associating India with aiding it. Has Pakistan got out front here? Has it gained things in these last days, given that the violence is starting again? I understand that. But is Pakistan in a new role in the Middle East?
2: Yeah, and I think that, look, you know, the Iranians lumping all these countries together, you know, is an effort on their part to look good and say, we have all these relationships and we're a big player in West Asia. And so that's that. As far as the Indians and the Pakistanis are concerned, the Pakistanis are not just involved in these sort of mediation talks between the U.S. and Iran. Pakistan is also playing a role in the Gaza Board of Peace. Pakistan also has a strategic mutual defense agreement with Saudi Arabia that it signed last September and is being operationalized. Pakistan is also working with the Turks to bring the Libyan civil war to an end. So there is a role. The problem for Pakistan is not its Middle Eastern role. It's things more on the home front. They have an economy that's, you know, chugging along, but, you know, far from where it needs to be. It has a huge security problem on its western flank. There's the lingering political dispute between the military and the largest political movement in the country. You have the feud, the decades old feud with India that is sort of frozen, and it's that whole relationship is not going anywhere. And so these are problems. So Pakistan's problems are more closer to home, first at home and then more closer to home. But in a paradoxical way, despite all those issues, it still seems to be playing a role in the Middle East.
0: Gordon, you have a question for Kamran.
1: Kamran, my impression has been that despite all the problems at home, and the Baluch insurgency is certainly, I think, one that's going to get worse, but despite all these problems at home, it's been my impression that Pakistan has done extremely well over the last 9 months or so in terms of its international profile. Do you think it can continue this?
2: I think so. I mean, if you look at the Trump administration's new geostrategy for global management based on burden sharing and burden shifting, it requires as many allies and partner nations to pick up, you know, primary responsibility for security and stability in their respective regions. So there are the Turks, the Saudis, Israel. Then you have Pakistan playing a huge role. Pakistan, you know, is a stakeholder not just in the Middle East, but South Asia and Central Asia as well. So I think that this is going to continue. The question is, to what extent can the Pakistanis be effective? You can always have a role, but what is the effectiveness? So far, if you look at the Pakistani effectiveness, you see that there is a deal that is signed, but then the Iranians are, you know, violating those deals by these attacks. So that sort of begs the question, you know, are the Pakistanis able to influence them such that they can bring them in earnest to the table, or are they being exploited by the Iranians?
0: Quickly, Kamran, India. India's been buying Russian oil. India right now is included in this favored nation list issued by Islamic Republic. India sent a representative, I believe, to the funeral. I'm not seeing this being at odds with India's posture in the world. It wants to participate in all the forums. Is there anything surprising here about the way India is conducting itself? We have 30 seconds.
2: Yeah, I mean, look, India's role is evolving too. The old role was align with the U.S. and counter China. Now that the U.S. and China are trying to reach an understanding of sorts to manage their rivalry, India's role has to shift as well. And you see that. The Japanese Prime Minister was in India last week.
0: Right.
2: Prime Minister Modi this week is in Indonesia, Australia, and New Zealand. There are growing relationships with Vietnam. So I think India is going to be playing a role in the Indo-Pacific Basin, not the one that it was trying to play previously. This is a much more, you know, burden sharing, burden shifting type of a situation for India.
0: Thank you. Kamran Bokhari, Senior Director, New Lines Institute for Strategy and Policy. Gordon Chang, I'm John Batchelor.
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0: I'm John Batchelor. Gordon Chang at Gordon G. Chang joins me, and we're eager to hear from Rebecca Grant, our colleague, Vice President of the Lexington Institute, to understand the crisis caused by People's Republic of China's PLA and Navy deciding to use one of its few very noisy boomers. It's a missile boat in the South China Sea, we're told, firing a 10,000-kilometer missile into the nuclear-free zone of the Pacific, overflying northern Luzon, overflying Japanese space, overflying Palau, the Northern Marianas, the Marshall Islands, the Micronesia, aiming towards Fiji, where the Prime Minister of Australia was in concert with the leadership in Fiji. Knowing all of this, and the Chinese went ahead and did it the day before a NATO meeting, while RIMPAC is going on in Hawaii, and I've already mentioned that the Prime Minister of Australia was in Fiji where the missile was headed. Rebecca, I'm trying to figure this was coincidence. How do you read it? Good evening to you.
1: This was the most obnoxious possible flight route for a test missile. It also comes as Russia and China gear up for their naval exercises. And, you know, it was just last year that a Chinese submarine joined those exercises for the first time. And now we have this test. It's worrying at so many levels. But let me just point out the contrast. When the U.S. last did a test of our D-5 missile in the Atlantic last fall, it was an overwhelming

0: water route. The Lat-Longs were given out to everybody. We actually tested four different missiles, and they went into the waters of the Atlantic, some down as far as off the coast of Africa. Here we have China choosing deliberately to overfly contested territory, to overfly sovereign states, just the most obnoxious test imaginable.
1: Talkative. Do you have a reason for this?
0: It is just, it is staggering, really. And one can think of so many reasons. Is this part of Xi trying to exert his control and power domestically? Did he end up firing too many senior officers and they're getting out of control? Does he think that President Trump has relaxed America's vigilance in the Pacific? Because if so, he's absolutely wrong. And what scares me about this test, of course, is China's quest not only to fill out the nuclear triad, but to greatly increase their status as a nuclear power. Now about 600 warheads, up from just a few hundred, and on track to reach a total of about 1,000 nuclear warheads by 2030, and then go straight to 1,500. There's no need for China to be building out its nuclear force. But this test of their, as John says, rather noisy submarine and this nuclear armed missile shows us that they are intent on being a world nuclear power.
2: Detailed technical language. The Global Times described this as a sea-based deterrence and counterstrike. Rebecca, unpacking that, sea-based deterrence means first strike. Is there anything else it could mean?
0: I think that's what it is intended to mean, for China to say that they do have this ability. Now, as we know, the U.S. is busily building the Columbia class, which is our advanced boomer nuclear powered nuclear armed submarine that will replace our Ohio class. That's a top priority. So important that Deputy Secretary of War Feinberg has put an admiral in charge just of that program with special authorities to accelerate it and get it going. But, you know, what we see with China is they have a much smaller submarine force than we do, but intent on making it part of this triad. And it just shows you that China really is willing to go to all lengths to achieve this military dominance, and flying it over the path that they did is deliberately designed to intimidate the Philippines, to intimidate Australia, Fiji. You know, everybody in the region called this one correctly.
2: Gordon, you have a question.
1: Rebecca, Senator Markey, Edmund Markey of Massachusetts, and Senator Bernie Sanders, the independent from Vermont, have proposed substantial reductions in the Columbia class. And they've also proposed substantial reductions in the U.S. nuclear force. Will those proposals gain any traction in Washington these days?
0: Not with China on the rise and Russia still a menace. On the contrary, I think modernizing the nuclear triad is probably the number one priority. We've got a very large defense budget request there, and we've got programs that are actually doing extremely well. The B-21 is the bomber leg. That program has been accelerated because it's ahead of schedule and performing very well in flight test. And they have just restructured the Sentinel, which is the new ICBM to replace Minuteman, made some important changes there to get that program on track, so it will field quickly. And then, of course, Columbia class, as you said, the first boat is due to take up its role as early as 2030, 2031. And, you know, our lawmakers have to realize that this is essential in a way that it never even was in the past, because now we have to deter both Russia and China.
2: I note that the Russians and the Chinese are conducting a joint exercise simultaneously with RIMPAC, although far away, on the Asian continent. And here's the puzzle, Rebecca. The submarine that fired the missile was not listed on the manifest of the joint exercises. It was not named. And there are submarines involved in the joint exercise with Russia. Are there rules about these joint exercises that you have to list everybody that's present because it could be hostile if you don't?
0: Well, it's always nice to give out the notice to mariners and make sure everybody knows what's going on, but China doesn't seem to play by those rules. And the fact is, China knows that we still have the advantage in the Pacific. We've got the ability to close that long-range kill chain. Our aircraft carriers are involved in that. We are waiting now very shortly to hear the announcement of the Navy's new stealth fighter for the carriers that will allow them to stand off and strike at even deeper ranges. And then we have a dominance in space, which actually is critical to shutting down China's ability to target. Add to that, we really

0: We are number one when it comes to submarines. No one can touch the U.S. Navy. The Chinese know that perfectly well, despite this obnoxious, flourish test shot that they just did. They still have a long, long way to go to catch up to our ability to handle the undersea conflict. We have increasing numbers of unmanned systems that are able to shape that undersea environment as well. So China's not in a good place tactically in the Pacific, but I think that their willingness to do this shot shows us that they are still struggling to show their control and mastery.
1: Gordon, we have a minute for a quick question.
2: Rebecca, it seems that the U.S. Navy has done very well in terms of developing unmanned systems. If you can talk just a little bit about that, because I think this is so critical.
0: Well, one is a very large unmanned system called Orca. It's about the size of a Mack truck, and it has a role in emplacing and monitoring in the seabed. We saw on the other end of the spectrum, the Saronic Corsair that picked up the two Apache crew members who were down in the Strait of Hormuz. This is an unmanned speedboat. We've got about 25 of those. Right now, we're looking at building up the Navy, but also building up the unmanned Navy to give us more options for maneuver, firepower, and sensing. And nowhere more important than in this undersea world, actually much of our mine surveillance and clearing is now done by undersea drones as well.
1: Rebecca Grant, Vice President of the Lexington Institute, our guide on U.S. Navy matters. Gordon Chang at Gordon G. Chang. I'm John Batchelor.
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15: Tonight, slight chance for a passing shower, otherwise partly cloudy, low 64. Thursday, partly sunny and warm, isolated thunderstorms possible, the 5-degree guarantee 88. And for Thursday night, scattered thunderstorms, low 65. For your complete First 20 forecast, tune to WENY News. I'm Chief Meteorologist Joe Veras.
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0: I'm John Batchelor, Gordon Chang at Gordon G. Chang, my colleague and co-host and friend. I go to the reporting from the Wall Street Journal. China releases imprisoned pastor Ezra Jin after U.S. pressure. Leader of prominent Chinese underground church, writes the subhead, arrives in Los Angeles. We're very pleased to be able to comment on this because Piero Tozzi of the America First Institute joins us to help us understand this is Christianity, Christianity under pressure, Christianity behind the Iron Curtain, Christianity released due to the good offices of people in the United States, including our colleague Piero. However, I need a backstory, Piero. Ezra Jin.
1: John and Gordon, great to be here. I think this really, the credit does go to President Trump here because he did raise the case of Pastor Ezra Jin in his meeting with Xi Jinping quite prominently and publicly. And I think that in terms of deliverables from the summit, this was one that was achievable. I think there was a full press on it. Ivan Kanapathy over at NSC, State Department. So I think this was important. But what it does tell us, though, it shouldn't be one and done, because I think there is a tremendous amount of persecution that persists, and also political prisoners, prisoners of conscience, they're religious prisoners, including 8 members of the Zion Church, Pastor Jin's church, that remain imprisoned. There are a number of other recent arrests. Gua Kuangfu from the Light of Zion Church was also arrested shortly after Pastor Jin and his congregation. There's Wang Yi, who's been in prison for a number of years, and he's really an important figure because he's written about conscience. Some people compare him to the Martin Luther King of China, too. And there are also a number of Catholic bishops that are considered members of the underground church that have been missing. Bishop Peter Shao, for example.
0: Piero, to frame the story, help people understand, what does it mean, underground church?
1: So the Catholic Church and also the Protestant churches have a church that doesn't answer to Caesar, basically. If you go to that, render unto God the things that are God's, render unto Caesar the things that are Caesar's. The Chinese Communist Party has created what they term patriotic churches, both in the Protestant realm and then also in the Catholic church as well. In fact, it's interesting. Pastor Jin began his seminary studies in the patriotic church, too. He was originally a patriotic church pastor, but because of eventually came to believe that this was incompatible with having a full Christian ministry. So he went, I guess you could say, unofficial, which we often call the underground church. So he was pretty open. They were based in Beijing. It was COVID, really, that allowed them, the churches were closed during COVID, as everything else was in China. But they went online and had a real tremendous online growth, and that was part of the crackdown. This was, they were using unauthorized channels to communicate, so that became part of the government case, as it were, against Zion Church and also many other churches. That, and if you collect tithes, as any church does, you put money in the plate on Sunday, that's deemed illegal if you're not a registered official church.
0: Gordon, you have a question for Piero.
2: Piero, you mentioned that there's 2 patriotic official churches that are Christian, the Catholic and the Protestant one, but there's also the underground churches, one Catholic and the underground Protestant congregations. Yes. What is really important, and you mentioned Wang Yi of the Early Rain Covenant Church, which is an unofficial underground Protestant church. It seems to have flourished in the face of all this prosecution and persecution. Especially, there was a raid last April of the Early Rain Covenant Church. But it seems that the church has flourished since then. If you can talk a little bit about this dynamic, about persecution leading to essentially a revival of Christianity in China.
1: Yeah, no, I think, you know, it was the St. Justin Martyrs that said that the blood of the martyrs is the seed of the church. And I think we see that as well. I mean, there is a vacuum in China. Does the Communist Party really believe in historical determinism? Do they believe in Marxist ideology? Or have they become very, very cynical and it's about the maintenance of power? So you have essentially a void there that, you know, it needs to be filled. People do desire, like a heart to water, like a deer to water. There's an innate desire for God. St. Augustine says, every heart is restless, O Lord, until it finds rest in you. So I think there is this this ferment in China, and that's why you see the growth of Christianity in particular. Certainly more, I think, the house church, you know, I think the Sino-Vatican Accord, there's this feeling a little bit of demoralization within the underground Catholic Church as well, the sense of abandonment. So you probably see greater vibrancy now among Protestant house church movements. But, you know, you and I, Gordon, have had some exchanges on Hong Kong where the Christian witness there in Hong Kong is Catholic for the most part, and most prominently, of course, Jimmy Lai, but also Cardinal Zen, that are real voices for human dignity, for freedom. But also, if you read Jimmy Lai's prayers from prison, and I've, you know, read some of them that have been shared with me, and it really is beautiful. I do believe that we're going to see at some point in the future maybe a Saint Jimmy. There's, you know, St. James the Greater, St. James the Lesser, and then there's St. Jimmy as well in the future. But that, you know, and when you do have people who are persecuted, like Pastor Ezra Jin, like Jimmy Lai, for their faith, that becomes, I think, a tremendous witness, and that becomes attractive. Heroism, courage is compelling, and it's attractive. And it, like we said, there's a void there that that needs to be filled, and a yearning.
0: Gordon, what is it that the Xi Jinping time in government derives from persecuting Christian pastors? Why do they do it?
2: They do it because that's what they always do. They're communists, and that's what communists do. And they believe that through sheer force of will and force, they can get people to do anything they want. But we have seen that that's not the case with regard to the house Protestant churches in China, because as they persecute these congregations, they grow and they become more fervent. And I think the Communist Party is very afraid of the fervor of Christians in China. They shouldn't be, because these are people who don't want to be in opposition to the state, but China is forcing them into opposition and therefore creating an enemy where none existed before.
0: So it doesn't make them money. It doesn't improve their GDP. It doesn't have anything to do with the troubled economy. It's entirely a matter of what? Prejudice from their early schooling?
2: Control. It's communist control.
1: Yeah. And I think that's an important point. You know, we often hear communist China described as authoritarian. That's wrong. It's totalitarian. It is a ideological Marxist system of government. Not just Marxist, they're also Chinese Marxist-Leninist. They're Chinese Leninist, which also means that they're legalists. You have this indigenous system of political theory in China that dates back to the very first dynasty that unified China, called legalism. And that is a proto-totalitarian theory of government. So that merged with Marxism, Leninism, Maoism, and now Shiism is the ideology. And that's also why you hear this phrase, Sinicization of religion, which they don't accept Christianity, for example, or Islam as well, you know, because they say that it's foreign and it has to be Sinicized to make more Chinese. But it's not a question of being more Chinese. It's conforming to the dictates of the party. You know, Christianity in China has always been somewhat enculturated. So it's, you know, Matteo Ricci, the great Jesuit missionary, had this wonderful dialogue with Confucian thought, expressing Christianity in Confucian terms. So the premise or the name of Sinicization, I think, is wrong and incorrect. It church doesn't need to be more Chinese because the church naturally appeals across cultures. What Sinicization means is conforming to the dictates of the Chinese Communist Party, which is, again, totalitarian, as you know, Gordon was saying.
0: And Gordon, does the state regard Christianity as a threat to the discipline of the state?
2: Yes. And we got to understand that it's not just Christianity. It is, if you form, for instance, and this is a real example, a group in Beijing dedicated to ducks, they will take your regime, they'll take your group and break it apart and imprison you. So this is ridiculous. It's an obsessive desire for control. And so they see the Christians and they worry about it. But they shouldn't, because Christians are not going to try to bring down the state. But right now, what we are seeing is a regime that has created perhaps more than 100 million enemies, because the underground Protestant church, which can't be counted, could very well number over 100 million people in China.
0: Piero, is there a sense that the Christian church is growing in China or standing still? Is there any number that makes sense?
1: Yeah, no, I think that Gordon's estimate of maybe 100 million is probably accurate. I think that it was David Akeman wrote that book, Jesus in Beijing, a number of years ago, where he compared it to basically the church during the time of Diocletian. If one remembers one's history, it was under Diocletian that you had this tremendous persecution of the church, a wave of persecution of the church. But within a generation, say that's the late 3rd century, so Constantine comes on the scene, was around 312. The Edict of Toleration tolerates Christianity, and by the end of the 4th century, during the reign of Theodosius, the empire became Christian. I think, would be to overstate where China is now, but I think the Diocletian metaphor or analogy is telling, because we're seeing persecution, and despite that, you're seeing growth in the church. Again, there's this void that needs to be filled.
0: Piero Tozzi of the America First Institute, Gordon Chang at Gordon G. Chang. I'm John Batchelor.
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0: I'm John Batchelor with Gordon Chang at Gordon G. Chang, and Piero Tozzi of the America First Institute is here with us, and we're looking at an event over these last days that require interpretation. Piero, for reasons that are as yet completely unexplained to my satisfaction, the People's Republic of China's PLA Navy chose, during RIMPAC, during a joint Russian-Chinese exercise, military exercise off the coast of Asia, during the day before NATO, to fire a 10,000-kilometer missile into the nuclear-free zone of the Pacific, overflying Philippines, Japan, and all the island sovereignties in between, mostly associated with the United States, including Australia. A puzzle. Now, the puzzle doesn't have anything to do with whatsoever the purging that's been going on at the military commission, in the Navy, in the Army, she firing general after general that he advanced over the course of his three terms, near four terms now. However, the puzzle is, does it connect? Did they fire the missile? And how does that make any sense that he's purged so many generals and leaders and now he's firing a missile? I can't put these things together. Can you help me?
1: Well, you know, I think in some ways there's a consistency because you've seen this very aggressive attitude, whether it's wolf warrior diplomacy, but also directed towards the Philippines, Japan, Taiwan. If you look at China's land border with India, the clashes a number of years ago along what was called the line of actual control. So there has been this consistent aggressive posture. I think what is different, what you point to, is the instability at the highest levels of the Central Military Commission. There was the purging of a very powerful general earlier this year, Zhang Youxia. And in many ways, I think, you know, the last year's purges of Xi's people were probably committed by Zhang Youxia. There had been this tension there within the Central Military Commission. But once Xi was able to isolate Zhang and to move him, he has had greater control over the Central Military Commission. There are still tensions there. The Politburo, for example, wouldn't ratify the purging of Zhang Youxia, in part because Zhang Youxia was also a Politburo Central Commission member as well. But I think what we are starting to see is Xi then trying to assert control and acting out in some way. So yes, there's a consistency with past sort of belligerency towards neighbors, but this does seem to escalate things. Again, the missiles also flew over the second island chain. We often focus on that first island, Japan and the Philippines in particular, forming that chain that constrains China's navy. But there also is a second island chain that includes these Pacific Trust territories, Palau, Micronesia, Federated States of Micronesia, as well. And that, I think, the missile that the flyover was also a challenge there to our second island chain.
0: Gordon, you have a question about the missiles for Piero.
2: Piero, when we go back to John's initial inquiry about connection, it seems to me that Xi Jinping is creating international tension to prevent other senior Communist Party figures from challenging him. Because if you do create this incident, everyone has to rally behind the leader. It's very hard to figure out what's going on in China now because it's becoming more opaque. But it seems, you know, when you put your finger on it, when you talk about General Zhang Youxia, who was at least sidelined in January, at least for the moment, if you could talk a little bit about your sense of what's going to happen to General Zhang Youxia, because it seems to me that's the critical question with regard to the development of Xi's relationship with the military.
0: We have a little more than a minute, Piero. Go ahead.
1: Yeah, no, I think that the tension with the military is very real with the PLA. Again, it's important to keep in mind that the People's Liberation Army is not a national army. It's the armed wing of the Chinese Communist Party. And insofar as you have factions within the Chinese Communist Party, that's also evident in the PLA. And even more so, you know, Mao Zedong said that power flows from the barrel of a gun. Xi Jinping does have control over the propaganda apparatus, the Ministry of State Security, the much of the party apparatus itself. They do have these elders and other factions within the party. What he had not been able to control was the People's Liberation Army and a series of purges going back to a general named Liu Yajou, who had opposed him on Taiwan and also Xinjiang policy. That was probably the first in a series of purges and incidents there that alienated many within the PLA. So he is reasserting control, but it's still not absolute.
0: Piero Tozzi, Director of China Policy at the America First Policy Institute, my colleague and friend Gordon Chang at Gordon G. Chang. The persecution of the Christian church, the purging of the military. Xi Jinping and his colleagues are taking on two institutions that have been enormously successful, hard to find another one, for 2,000 years, at least, in a sharp contrast to Xi Jinping and his colleagues' time in office, where there is a lack of success. I'm John Batchelor.

0: What does life after service look like? You might think it means slowing down or taking a step back, but for the VFW, it means stepping up. 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
9: From ABC News, I'm Dave Packer. He still denies allegations of sexual assault, but tonight, Maine Democrat Graham Plattner has stepped down as the U.S. Senate nominee.
10: As he announced his intent to depart from the race, the embattled candidate insisted the allegations against him aren't true.
11: This is all false.
10: In an 11-minute online video, Graham Plattner defiantly said the decision to suspend his campaign was effectively made for him by the party establishment.
11: It is a system that is built structurally to make sure that movements like ours cannot flourish.
10: Maine's Democratic Party will now hold a convention to choose a new candidate to take on incumbent Republican Senator Susan Collins. Stephen Portnoy, ABC News, Washington.
9: On his way home from the NATO summit, President Trump addressing the newest strikes in Iran, saying they've been hit hard, and he said the ceasefire is over. And
12: win it very quickly is another way of doing it. We have many ways we can win, but we've already won militarily. They have very little left, and they want to make a deal so badly. They called a little while ago, they want to make a deal so badly.
9: In Houston,
13: ISIS never welcome here!
9: A march tonight after the ICE shooting death of undocumented immigrant Lorenzo Salgado Araujo Tuesday after a confrontation with ICE officers. ABC's John Quinones.
14: ICE claims the man was evading arrest and that his car ran into another ICE vehicle. Araujo's family, though, says he was simply on his way to work. He was a construction worker. He was on his way to pick up some workers, and that he had spent decades in this country pursuing the American dream for his three sons. Some of them went to college. They're American-born sons.
9: Dozens of people hurt in a multi-vehicle accident in Pikesville, Maryland. It included a public transit bus. Baltimore County Fire Chief Joe Dixon.
15: It appeared to be about a dozen vehicles, and we have a bus, a mass transit vehicle, into a building.
9: At least 28 people hurt, one seriously. You're listening to ABC News.

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2: cases
3: Bachelor
2: in Michigan
3: Show
2: is nearing 1,000.
3: 9 to midnight.
2: No deaths are
3: News
2: reported,
3: talk
2: but health officials say that they still don't know the source of the cyclospora infections. New numbers find those with Affordable Care Act health plans will pay more next year.
4: Public filings show 77 insurers who provide coverage through the Affordable Care Act are proposing a second straight year of double-digit premiums. On average, premiums that'll be 14% higher. The companies cite mounting health care costs and the recent expiration of enhanced subsidies for the higher premiums. The people hit the hardest will be those who don't qualify for financial help. A recent Georgetown University analysis shows many of them have seen their costs double or even triple, and those costs will go up even more next year.
2: ABC's Sherry Preston. The International Monetary Fund has downgraded its outlook for the world economy this year, pointing to the disruption to the flow of oil. But fallout from the war in Iran is being partially offset by investment in artificial intelligence and other technologies. The FIFA World Cup final will feature a halftime show headlined by Justin Bieber.
5: Is it too late now to say sorry?
2: But it's a star-studded lineup that also includes Madonna, Shakira, BTS, and Burna Boy. Venezuelan conductor Gustavo Dudamel will lead the PS22 chorus, a choir of elementary school students based in Staten Island, New York. The 11-minute halftime performance will take place during the final outside New York on July 19th. Dave Packer, ABC News.
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8: Tonight, partly cloudy with a passing shower possible, low 64. Thursday, partly sunny and warm with isolated thunderstorms, the 5-degree guarantee 88. And for Thursday night, partly cloudy, a few thunderstorms possible, low 65. For your complete First 20 forecast, tune to WENY News. I'm Chief Meteorologist Joe Barris.
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0: I'm John Batchelor. This is the New World Report. Professor Evan Ellis, U.S. Army War College Strategic Studies Institute. To Venezuela, the tragedy on top of the long, long struggle by the people of Venezuela to shed themselves of gangland leadership. The headline in the Reuters is not promising. Venezuela volunteers dig graves for quake victims as U.S. defends government relief effort. Subhead. At the La Esperanza Cemetery in western Venezuela, local volunteers have been digging graves for victims of the country's devastating twin earthquakes, unloading coffins and helping families search for loved ones. That's the condition of Venezuela now. The photographs tell you everything. Buildings collapsed into rubble, digging out survivors even these many days after the original quakes, and the government defended by the U.S. The puzzle here is, what government? The Rodriguez brother and sister are gangland. The apparatus called the cabinet, gangland. Maduro is in New York, but his gang is the government, so-called, and the U.S. is defending it. I also mentioned that Ms. Machado, leader of the opposition, continues to seek return to Venezuela and is barred by, as best I can tell, the U.S. government and the Trump administration. Professor, a very good evening to you. I begin with the question of how many are missing and what lies ahead in the rescue efforts. The last number I had from the opposition, this was fresh right after the event, was between 45 and 50,000 unaccounted for. The official number right now of dead is in the 5,000s. What numbers have you seen? Good evening to you, Evan.
1: Good evening to John. The latest people missing that I have seen is going on 69,000. Of course, as people realize that they haven't, been reported in, obviously that number goes up. Estimated about almost 17,000 people have been injured. Estimated some 18,000 people have been homeless. At least 800 buildings have been, badly damaged. So it really is a tragedy, both in terms of the death and the destruction and frankly the response, which has been more than inadequate, as you've alluded to.
0: Yes, the government relief effort defended by the U.S. defended how? What is it that we, that our representatives are asserting needs to happen to get things to improve in a faster pace? What are they pointing to?
1: Well, the issue, John, is that it was noted, first of all, that the response of the Venezuelan state, who, of course, was there present on the ground in La Guajira, the epicenter, was slow, that getting the excavation equipment, getting the search and rescue teams, that was very slow to happen. And then after that happened, the Army tried to supervise the operation, but really has not had the equipment or capacity, but has seen it to do more to try to, interfere with rescue workers in the interest of control, but there's been a lot of criticism. There was a film footage of the Minister of the Interior, Diosdado Cabello, linked to multiple criminal activities, of course, in the past, basically, telling U.S. rescue workers that they couldn't pass into certain areas. There have been rumors that maybe there were Venezuelan intelligence Sabine safe houses or various criminal activities that the government wished to cover up, which were involved in some of those spaces in the popular neighborhoods that had collapsed. And so there's a lot of questions. The U.S., of course, trying to provide reassurance. Our charge of affairs on the ground, John Barrett, saying that at least in technical terms, the Venezuelan government has been fully compliant. But as you alluded to, John, it really raises the fundamental question of democracy in Venezuela. Because if we go back a little bit of history, which shouldn't be history, but July 28th, 2024, Maria Corina Machado and Edmundo Gonzalez overwhelmingly won the last legitimate Venezuelan presidential election. The vote count that they had with public ballots from 85% of the stations to prove it show that they won by about a 2-to-1 margin. Of course, that election was never recognized. The U.S. government for a while said that we recognize Edmundo Gonzalez as the basically the de jure government. But now, after the capture on January 3rd of President Maduro, basically turning over things to his vice president, Delcy Rodriguez, and her brother, Jorge, as you alluded to. So the bottom line is sadly, the democratically elected government, it was never, put into power. And as you allude to also, we now have this dystopian reality in which the person who is at least de jure the vice president of Venezuela, Maria Corina Machado, and seen by many as the mother of Venezuelan democracy, she has wanted to get back into the country to help call attention to and aid the Venezuelan earthquake victims. The public reports are initially people in the Trump State Department said this is a pain that she keeps wanting to come back. What a nuisance! And the latest public report was that she tried to take a plane from the U.S. to Curaçao and enter via Curaçao, which is just a short boat ride from Venezuela. And the report was that over U.S. airspace, her plane was ordered to stop and turn back and not go to Curaçao. So if that is true, it would suggest that for whatever reasons, strategic or political or otherwise, the U.S. Prevented the person who was once considered the legitimate leader of Venezuela from coming in to participate in the support for her people, and basically has left the response operation in the hands of the people who, as you point out, are the non-elected thugs, but the thugs that we have chosen to work with as we try to restore Venezuela.
0: What is it that Ms. Machado represents that the administration is concerned for or about, or why they're keeping her from visiting, at least visiting the country that's in ruins? What is the downside of her being there?
1: John, my personal attempt is it strategically puts the administration in an awkward position because knowing that Edmundo Gonzalez and Maria Corina Machado were the legitimately and overwhelmingly elected government, but out of fear that that they would not be able to essentially manage a stable, peaceful, democratic transition. After the capture of Nicolas Maduro, we chose to work with the Vice President Delcy Rodriguez first to try to stabilize the country, but that left in place the security apparatus, Sabine, that left in place a lot of the criminal activities in the countryside and in the mining belt, that left a lot of the corrupt apparatus, and then we lifted a lot of the sanctions. We allowed oil to start flowing again. But at the end of the day, one could say in the interest of stability and restoring economic activity and getting access once again to Venezuelan oil, essentially we had kind of said, okay, well, wait on this restoration of democracy part. And so the fact now that Maria Corina Machado wants to publicly come back in this moment of tragedy puts essentially the U.S. administration and the arguably pragmatic choice that it's made in a very uncomfortable position where, the presence of the democratically elected leader considered the mother of Venezuela, if you have her in the middle of things, that's a reminder of the fact that the democratic leader is not in power and, the U.S. government is essentially working with the same thugs, although having, grabbed the key thug in the January 3rd operation.
0: We're told there's a transition underway. We're told it's in phases. We're told that democracy to return needs a vote. We're told there will be a vote. Is all that correct? Have I overstated the version that we get from the State Department? All of those things will happen. Where are we in the phases?
1: Well, the official posture is that there are three phases. One is essentially stabilization, which was essentially to prevent the country from exploding after the U.S. operation. Number two, the reopening, and so you've seen the lifting of oil sanctions and mining activities and other things and some of those big oil deals. So the oil is flowing once again. You have some investors coming back in, and so theoretically, the phase three was going to be a transition to democracy. And indeed, Secretary Rubio has said, okay, Venezuela needs to make more progress toward this. There is no definite timeline for an election. The State Department has indicated that there's a lot of things legitimately you need to do before you have an election, like purging the voter rolls and so getting some of the corruption out of that and establishing viable mechanisms. However, there has not yet been any progress towards doing those things that you have to do before you can set a viable date for an election. And nobody seems to actually want to set a date at this point. And so the question is, when will all this happen? When will we even start down that process? And so I think that's

0: does Caracas look like? Is it, does it look like Port-au-Prince 15 years later? The buildings are still in ruins and they live in the trash. Or does it transform itself? Do we get work crews in there and remove the rubble and find all the bodies a year from now?
1: The reality, John, I suspect, is it's going to be a little bit of both. We can remember that historically, times like the 1972 earthquake in Nicaragua and others in Central America, that these disasters and perceptions that corrupt governments basically robbed or ineffectively responded to the disaster efforts were factors in those later government replacement. And so, certainly there's going to be a lot of attention to essentially, the situation in with the government now. A colleague put it very well. He said, this corrupt state is one that had preserved its coercive capacities while at the same time it allowed its administrative capacities to serve the Venezuelan people to atrophy. And so I suspect that you will continue to have a lot of private sector activities and people rebuilding certain things. But I also suspect that you're going to see a lot of corruption and a lot of inefficiency administering the aid. So I suspect that we will have a combination of some restoration and reopening a year from now. But you're also going to have an awful lot of other things that continue to essentially fester and never get restored. And at the end of the day, it's the old adage, you break it, you bought it. The fact that the U.S. has chosen to continue, embracing the Delcy, the Delcy Rodriguez government means that there's going to be a lot of expectations that the U.S. will help to restore Venezuela, restore the economy, provide, tangible benefits. And of course, we're operating now with a largely dismantled USAID organization, defunded a FEMA organization, if we go back to some of the Elon Musk reforms in the beginning of the current administration. So at the end of the day, there's going to be a lot of pressure on the U.S. to deliver, a lot of pressure on the Delcy Rodriguez government to deliver. And if that does not meet expectations, there's going to be a lot of pressure, I suspect, for political change and a lot of hard questions being asked.
0: March to the sound of elections. We've got two to tuck together, Peru and Colombia. Evan Ellis, U.S. Army War College. I'm John Batchelor.
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7: A big splash. I'm Joe Salzone, and this is a moment of 607 history. Cayuga Lake is the largest of the Finger Lakes, stretching 40 miles. For modern transportation, Cayuga Lake once was used to transport goods using freights and ferries powered by horses. In 1907,

A steamboat ran aground in the lake. Much of the wreckage remained submerged in the water until World War II, when it was excavated and used as scrap iron. Between 1905 and 1918, the northern tip of Cayuga Lake became connected with Seneca Lake thanks to the Seneca River Canal, which connects to the Erie Canal system. And a fun fact, water from Cayuga Lake is used both for drinking and to cool machinery at Cornell. I'm Joe Salzone, and that's been a moment of 607 history from News Talk WHCU.

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Again, that's 607-272-6286.

0: I'm John Batchelor. This is the New World Report. Professor Evan Ellis is here. Two elections that were at risk and now look to be solved. Look to be. Peru. Sanchez, the opposition, concedes. Fujimori is now the elected president of Peru. De la Espria in Colombia asserts himself by appointing more cabinet members and looks to be in charge at the microphone. Have I overstated the condition in Peru and Colombia, Professor?
1: No, you haven't, John. In both cases, you have good news and bad news. Of course, with Peru and Colombia, you now have, by latest count, 12 nations who have elected governments that have an interest in cooperating strongly and more with the United States. Keiko Fujimori's government takes power on July 28th. She has recently indicated Peru's desire to add itself to the Shield of the Americas coalition and probably the America's counter-cartel project to fight against organized crime. Certainly in Peru, you have a lot of problems in that regard. You've had high amounts of narco-trafficking production in the countryside, as well as illegal mining activities throughout the country, and then the laundering of that money in major urban areas, which has caused things like extortions to shoot up in Peru, as well as a very high homicide rate and other difficulties. So with that legacy of corruption, other difficulties, a lot for Keiko to tackle. But she will have at least a plurality of her party, Fuerza Popular, in both houses of the new bicameral Peruvian Congress. Similar challenges in Colombia. Again, a country that had deteriorated remarkably, in my judgment, under President Petro. So in that country, you have Abelardo de la Espria, again, a very kind of strongly populist right candidate who's really run on, no negotiations with the criminal organizations and terrorist groups, as well as pledging to reduce the size of government and align himself very closely with the United States. Already has committed that when he takes power on August 7th, that Colombia, like Peru, will join the Shield of the Americas coalition. He's actually made some pretty good naming of cabinet ministers so far. The most recent one this past week was retired Major General Jorge Eduardo Mora. My Colombian military counterparts that I've talked to actually regard General Mora very, very highly, including it's interesting to see that the current Minister of Defense, Sanchez, who has actually probably done a remarkably good job within the space that Petro gave him to hold things institutionally together. So Petro's own defense minister congratulated the incoming defense minister Mora and promised cooperation in a transition, which means that although Petro has been talking about fraud in the Colombian election and indeed that the losing candidate aligned with Petro, Ivan Cepeda, has talked about civil disobedience, at the end of the day, the military and other institutions seem to be committed to cooperate to this transition. But as in Peru, De La Espria will come in with a lot of problems. You have 47% of Colombian municipalities that are plagued by illegal armed groups.
0: 30 seconds, Evan.
1: More than double what it used to be. You have some 27,000 members of those armed groups, which is, again, almost double the 18,000 that it used to be pre-2016. Cocoa production has expanded from 40,000 hectares back then to over 300,000. So the drugs, the violence, De La Espria is going to have his hands full, but it's critical that he succeeds. And I think there's an opportunity to work more closely with the United States with this new posture that he has pledged to commit to.
0: Bolivia has an elected government, but it is in crisis. We're headed to Bolivia. Professor Evan Ellis, New World Report. I'm John Batchelor.

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1: They carried me through my injuries, not just my physical, but my mental. 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
10: The U.S. launching new airstrikes on Iran. President Trump declaring the ceasefire is over after Iranian attacks on ships in the Strait and U.S. bases. In Houston,
11: ISIS never welcome here.
10: A march tonight after the ICE shooting death of an undocumented immigrant, Lorenzo Salgado Araujo, Tuesday, after a confrontation with ICE officers. ICE claims Araujo was using his car as a weapon. This is ABC News.
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14: Tonight, slight chance for a passing shower, otherwise partly cloudy, low 64. Thursday, partly sunny and warm, isolated thunderstorms possible, the 5-degree guarantee 88. And for Thursday night, scattered thunderstorms, low 65. For your complete First 20 forecast, tune to WENY News. I'm Chief Meteorologist Joe Barris.
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0: I'm John Batchelor, New World Report, Professor Abinellis, U.S. Army War College, Strategic Studies Institute. Before the blockades in Bolivia, before the challenge by Evo Morales versus the elected legitimate government, the professor was visiting in Bolivia, and the turmoil was already obvious. These many weeks later, it is not so obvious, so the question is, what to make of the present state in Bolivia? Evo Morales remains in his armed camp of cocoa growers, that is, the cocaine trade, and the president remains in the capital. The blockades may or may not be lifting. What is to be done to secure Bolivia? Is there one answer, Professor, or are we looking at people being numb with these weeks of shortages?
1: John, my sense is that Rodrigo Paz has escaped the current crisis after 2 months of nationwide protests. But, for the coming year, he is arguably living on borrowed time. And so once he was able to get through a law giving the military more protection and more latitude to act and then implement a state of emergency, even though previously when the police had tried to dislodge some of those blockades that relatively well-financed, well-armed, protesters had, put around major urban areas, including the capital, La Paz. Previously, they were ambushed, including with dynamite from elevated positions. The Minister of Public Works literally was almost captured and killed in the capital city. But finally, when the military was brought in, I think to a certain degree, there was a certain level of political exhaustion. There had been some deals that were cut, including with a radical workers' committee, the COBE, as well as other radical groups like Tupac Katari. So when the military came in, the roadblocks basically were cleared away, and now activity is resuming. However, you have multiple problems. As you alluded to, John, number one, the person who is the instigator and the financer of all of this, Evo Morales, and his six federations of cocaleros that they're in Chapari, continues to be holed up, defying the arrest orders against him. So the fact that President Paz could not resolve that critical cause of the situation remains a problem. The other thing is a lot of the deals that he cut, including rescinding part of a land law that he had put through, including promised increases in pensions for teachers and various other workers, will add to the budget difficulties of an already broke state. There was a lot of frustration on the Bolivian right that the delicate coalition that Paz is negotiating, who saw him as relatively ineffective in his attempt to negotiate rather than take a hard line, and his reluctance to clamp down, and frankly also his slowness in putting some of his own people in place in the bureaucracy in the foreign ministry and leaving too many essentially center leftist people in place, people of the former MAS within his government. So there's discontent on the right. There is an emboldened group of workers movement who saw that they actually got things out of what they demanded. A lot of promises that are going to be hard to realize because the country is broke. And the person who's financed it all, Evo Morales and the cocaleros in the end, is still in power, having defied the government. So in many ways, although the current crisis is over, the stage is arguably set for future crises, perhaps that will end less well in the coming year if Paz does not use this time wisely to be able to restore confidence among his leadership coalition and to undercut the power of Evo Morales and to do things in a somewhat different way with respect to the governance challenges that he and Bolivia faces.
0: Is there one thing that can be done for Paz to help him over the next year, or is it every man for himself?
1: Well, I think that certainly the U.S., the Trump administration, which came out multiple times strongly in a crisis to support President Paz, you had tweets from the State Department, from Secretary Rubio, from Secretary of War Pete Hegseth, talking about our support and not allowing somebody like Cocolero Evo Morales, to destabilize Bolivian democracy. The question now is whether and the U.S., the Drug Enforcement Administration has already opened up a small small office, and as well as I believe there's others, incipient security cooperation. The question is, will the U.S. be able to expand that security cooperation, expand the drug enforcement cooperation, perhaps even to help to track down some of the Cocalero leaders? You have a number of criminal organizations that are critical to getting the cocaine that Evo Morales produces out of the country, like the First Capital Command and others. So with U.S. help, for example, one of the key narco kingpins, Sebastian Marcet, was captured in Santa Cruz province. But so there's a question of, in that security cooperation, counter-drug cooperation, and frankly, economic and financial cooperation that Paz needs to stabilize his government, just like Javier Milei in Argentina got financial help from the United States. It remains to be seen how far the U.S. will prioritize Bolivia's strategic importance and provide those type of things that will help Paz, not only through rhetoric, but through material goods, both in the security and financial economic realms.
0: The USMCA, Mexico, the Trump administration indicated that it is not continuing the USMCA, but the rules are so challenging. See if I can state this. There will continue to be negotiations, and there will be an occasion each year for the next 10 years for one side, or there are three sides here, for one or two or three sides to declare in or out each of those 10 years. I don't know what happens after 10 years. Have I said it correctly so far, Professor?
1: You have, John. There's a certain logic with respect to both the U.S. side with the Trump administration and the Mexican side. But for the people who have to work this, both on the commercial side and in government, it is a nightmare. So the strategic logic is that on the one hand, for the Trump administration to have said, okay, USMCA will be renewed for 16 years, that would take away a large part of the leverage that the administration has had over Mexico, for whom 90% of its exports go to the United States. And so when it goes to the continuing cooperation of the Sheinbaum administration on things like accepting refugees, drug flows, cooperating in extraditing narco kingpins to the United States, losing that leverage would have been would have been damaging. On the Mexican side, ironically, probably had it seeded the type of deal that the Trump administration would like, it would Mexico is calculating that probably will be able to get a much better deal from a future U.S. administration, especially a Democratic administration. And so in many ways, this is not entirely bad for Mexico. However, the people who have to deal with this in terms of the continuing revisions every year, and frankly, the people who have to deal with on the commercial side, the companies who really don't know year to year what the rules are going to be or whether they should invest. And for Mexico, this will postpone a lot of investment, long-term investment like factories for cars and other things that would have otherwise gone into the country until a more stable deal can be established. And so certain logic for both the Trump administration's leverage and for Mexico in the future, but a real headache for the bureaucrats who have to deal with this, for the companies who have to make investment decisions, and probably a loss of significant investment for Mexico, at least in the near term, until a deal is eventually secured, probably after the current administration.
0: Toyota to build 3.6 billion Texas plant, shift some truck production from Mexico. Is that considered a blow to Mexico? Is that considered punitive or intimidation in some fashion for Mexico to bend to the USMCA rules in some way that they're not now bending? I'm trying to figure out, is this a contest?
1: Well, it certainly depends on who you ask, John. As you know, for my entire career, I have been very much a pro-free trade. And I would argue that, since the NAFTA agreement that was, prior to USMCA in 1994, the unification of the common market in Mexico and Canada and the United States, where you had, auto parts and other things crossing the border multiple times in almost a seamless fashion, that helped the competitiveness of the U.S. auto industry and the global auto industry. Right. By having the production at the most efficient, lowest cost places. And that helped us compete on the global stage against other competitors. And so by inhibiting that, although you maybe over the long term, you know, get a few more jobs in Detroit, as opposed to in Mexico. If you increase your overall cost and if you increase the cost of components that are coming in, you actually make those plants in places like Detroit less competitive vis-a-vis the Chinese globally or European or Japanese or other competitors. And so at the end of the day, you know, throw out the baby with the bathwater, trying to get a few jobs symbolically in U.S. places. And so while you can say that there are, you know, short-term gains in terms of where the factory goes, the overall industry, when you consider the competitiveness of the overall, the whole value chain, and we're in this broader global economy, is there's probably a big loss there. And frankly, it's also a big loss for the cooperation in this strategic area that we've regarded as important for U.S. prosperity, the good relationships that we have and the stability with our neighbors and their prosperity and their disposition to cooperate with us. You already have Mark Carney in Canada going off to China because of the hostility with the United States. You have a slow diversification by Claudia Sheinbaum. And so the question is, if Mexico, for example, begins to look like what it looked like in the 70s, with President Echeverria, you know, cooperating, you know, as a kind of U.S. defiant, you know, leftist actor in the Americas, strategically having our, you know, southern neighbor less cooperative with the United States is not in our interest either. So to me, there's a big downside, both politically and strategically, as well as economically, to trying to get a few more jobs in Detroit, in my personal opinion.
0: So there's a continental advantage that the administration is ignoring or not explaining why they're not taking advantage of it. The three countries can work together for a better product and more business for all three of them. And the administration is insisting, no, it must happen in the U.S. Is that the way to interpret this?
1: That's, yeah, one can make the argument that although there certainly were some jobs that moved from U.S. factories in the 1990s with globalization to Mexico, that the broader picture is the continent as a whole wins from a unified value added chain.
0: Professor Evan Ellis, U.S. Army War College. I'm John Batchelor.

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0: I'm John Batchelor. The New World Report, Professor Evan Ellis is here, and we're looking at the Americas, and then we look at Cuba. Cuba blackout, it happened. It's been teetering on that for weeks and months. Now it's restoring power, but what is it that is suddenly coming into focus again? Professor, the regime in Havana remains defiant of the United States' wish that it move toward democracy. Now and again, there are headlines about a Castro relative coming forward to saying he or they can work with the U.S. The blackout is a warning that it will continue to happen through these next months. Is that moving the story at all, or is everybody just sitting with their arms crossed and silent?
1: Well, John, for me, the blackout, which was the third this year, putting about 10 million Cubans in the dark, was just a reminder of the deterioration of conditions, as essentially you have not had oil now for months, coming in with a power grid that, despite the Chinese trying to provide lots and lots of solar panels, the grid depends primarily on oil, as well as antiquated infrastructure, which continues to break down. But that goes to the broader pressure with the shutdown of the Cuban economy, where you've had major hotel chains, especially European chains, that pull out because of secondary sanctions. European tourists themselves, who are the sustaining item of the Cuban economy, have also stopped coming because, if you don't have, food and economic activity, then, who wants to go to Cuba? For that, you've had airlines pull out, including, Spain's Iberia and others. And then, of course, with the pressure on the regime itself, with the progressive sanctions of the, most recently, the companies affiliated with the military complex GAISA, which runs about 40% of the economy, and also selective sanctions on Cuban individuals from the leader Miguel Díaz-Canel to others, the Castro Espín, the person who negotiated the previous Cuba deals with the Obama administration. And then, as you alluded to, you have as a complement to all of these sticks to put more pressure on the Cuban economy, you have the carrots. And certainly, the U.S. has offered $100 million. They've offered Starlink satellite access to try to break the Cuban administration's hold on information space, that they've offered oil and other things that as long as it goes to the Cuban people and isn't channeled through CUPET. But so far, that strategy really hasn't worked. The Cubans tried to satisfy the Trump administration's demands by passing 176 different economic reforms, everything from, allowing direct import export to foreign banks to operate, to currency market reforms, to compensation for previous expropriations. That hasn't been enough. So at the end of the day, there's some question of whether, after things are resolved with the Southcom, focus on Venezuela, whether, we might not see some military action, given that you have the, a number of significant U.S. assets in theater, including the amphibious landing ship Kearsarge, including, Nimitz battle group. So, the question is, what pressure comes next? And of course, in the middle of that, you have the ongoing negotiations with the grandson of Raul Castro, Raulito, who curiously gave a interview to USA Today, where he seems to position himself as the man willing to negotiate. He has a lot of connections, having worked in the Interior Ministry and having been connected to just about everyone in Cuba, although he doesn't really have a formal position. So the question is, where that combination of Cuba's collapse is illustrated by the latest blackout, the pressure, the sanctions against individuals, the pullout of tourists, the prospect of military operations at some point, and the seeking of a deal with Raulito and other people. It's not clear where all this is going to get us at the end of the day. Although, again, I suspect that the Cubans aren't budging for now. And the fact that on the one hand, you do have this, U.S. diversion of military effort to the Venezuelan earthquake. It also, frankly, the reignition of the war in Iran might delay any military phase of U.S. activities in Cuba for a while. At least that's my suspicion.
0: CARICOM. What is it, Evan?
1: John, CARICOM, although often overlooked, is the common market of Caribbean states. It was formed. It's been built upon in recent years, not only to provide a common market, but also to foster greater regional integration of the largely but not exclusively English-speaking states of the Caribbean. Strategically, very important because this is our Southeast maritime approach. These states. And their prosperity and cooperation with the United States and governance thus is of great importance to us. This is an area where Chinese have done a lot of business in recent years in logistics sector, port sector, hotel sector, and built a lot of influence with these smaller governments. The CARICOM, it just had its 51st regular meeting of the heads of government, bringing together all of the presidents and prime ministers of these states in St. Lucia this year in a place called Gros Islet. It was particularly interesting because this year also you had the French territory of Martinique, which was formally brought into CARICOM as the seventh associate member. That was something that was agreed to last year, but just ratified about a month ago.
0: 30 seconds, which is Professor, 30 seconds.
1: So the joining of CARICOM by, at least as an observer, by Martinique is also a reminder that you have a number of different foreign actors who are important to the United States. You have, you know, French territories there. You have Dutch territories there, several kingdoms, the Netherlands Islands. You have, you know, territories connected with Great Britain. That means that the United States has a lot of help and a lot of European partners and a lot of European stakes in the game as we try to, you know, build the prosperity in governance and in security of this area that is so strategically proximate and thus important to the United States.
0: Professor Evan Ellis, U.S. Army War College Strategic Studies Institute. I'm John Batchelor.
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7: From ABC News, I'm Dave Packer. Graham Plattner suspending his campaign, the main Democratic nominee for Senate, stepping down after a new sexual assault allegation surfaced. Plattner, in a video statement released tonight, spoke about his potential replacement.
8: The next Democratic senator for Maine needs to belong to the people of Maine. They need to reflect the will and the values of the people. of this state.
7: Maine Democrats to hold a convention to pick a new candidate. The crucial race could determine control of the Senate. New strikes on Iran. President Trump returning from NATO summit in Turkey on Air Force One.
9: We just hit them very hard. And I say we hit them 20-1. Every time they hit us, we're going to hit them 20.
7: The strikes coming after Iran hit three ships in the Strait of Hormuz. A federal judge fined former Wisconsin Judge Hannah Dugan $5,000 and cited her, but spared the 67-year-old prison time for helping a Mexican defendant out of her courtroom to evade ICE agents. Dugan's lawyer, Jason Luzak.
10: He certainly made the right call in not sentencing Judge Dugan to prison. She's lost so much throughout this process.
7: Dozens of people were hurt in a multi-vehicle accident in Pikesville, Maryland, that included a public transit bus. Baltimore County Fire Chief Joe Dixon.
11: We did have one individual that was transported via air by Maryland State Police. That would be the most significant injury that we have on scene. Most of the injuries right now, we believe, were minor injuries.
7: Kentucky Senator Mitch McConnell still recovering from a mysterious emergency medical incident at his home 3 weeks ago.
12: His office hasn't said much. The statement that they continue to refer us to came out last week. It says, quote, Senator McConnell appreciates the outpouring of support he's receiving while he continues his recovery in the hospital. It goes on to say McConnell, quote, continues to improve and is working closely with his staff, and it goes on like that, but it doesn't elaborate on his condition.
7: ABC's
12: or how
7: Jay
12: long
7: O'Brien.
12: He could still be in the hospital.
7: You're listening to ABC News.
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2: A new study in the medical journal BMJ Oncology finds 40% of women with ovarian cancer are only diagnosed after an emergency room admission. That leaves patients 3 times less likely to catch the disease early when it's still in the curable stage. The government warns developers of autonomous technology.
3: Federal regulators are calling out recent incidents where autonomous vehicles interfere with operations by police and first responders. Instances include self-driving vehicles blocking the paths of ambulances and firefighters during emergencies and driving in active police scenes during an arrest. NHTSA's administrator writing a letter to developers of the self-driving vehicles calling it unacceptable, adding autonomous vehicles that can't safely interact with first responders is a danger to the general public. The agency now calling on developers to immediately resolve the issues. Michelle Franzen, ABC News.
2: The Federal Trade Commission and several attorneys general have secured a right to repair settlement with Deere and Company, requiring that they only allow people to fix their own equipment. The HBO comedy Hacks leads this year's Emmy Award nominations in the comedy category with a record-breaking 24.
4: Oh, no! I was never dead. Hallelujah!
2: But the HBO drama The Pitt leads all nominees with 25. Its stars take 4 of the 7 supporting actress nominations. Other shows recognized this year include The Diplomat, Abbott Elementary, All Her Fault, and The Testaments. Dave Packer, ABC News.
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7: Tonight, partly cloudy with a passing shower possible, low 64. Thursday, partly sunny and warm with isolated thunderstorms, the 5-degree guarantee 88. And for Thursday night, partly cloudy, a few thunderstorms possible, low 65. For your complete First 20 forecast, tune to WENY News. I'm Chief Meteorologist Joe Veras.
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0: I'm John Batchelor. I'm joined by my good colleague, Michael Bernstam of the Hoover Institution, where we've been watching the sanctions regime upon Russia for its aggression in Ukraine. No more. It's not sanctions. It's barrels of oil, either not being sold or being reserved for the special occasion because of shortages, or in future, what are we going to do about the Strait of Hormuz? Michael's here to talk about the future. I want to mention the present right now. There's a language that's invented in Iran to apply to what they're witnessing. They call the Strait of Hormuz the golden weapon. They didn't know about it before, but they do now. They fire into the Strait of Hormuz and hit a Qatari tanker, and then they hit a Saudi tanker. That was the predicate for the President of the United States at the NATO meeting to say that the memo of understanding was no more, that it was over, the ceasefire, and to open fire on Iran again. That has led to the follow-on of price spikes, and also the future has to be organized. Well, Michael's here to talk about the future, not now, but the future. Right now, it's the price of oil bouncing around. Michael, a very good evening to you. Let us begin with the price of oil as we understand it today, and then what does the future look like? Good evening, Michael.
1: Good evening. The price of oil changes by the hour. It is now, and I may be out of date already, $78.2 per barrel. Just to remind you, just 2 or 3 days ago, it was under 70, 69.9. So it was about the same level as it was before February the 28th, before the war started. Of course, in December 2025, it was under $60. And then in expectation of the war, it went up. But now it is 78. So because of this events of today, all the situation. And it may even go up. But the Middle East countries, they are fed up with this. Saudi Arabia, United Arab Emirates and others, they don't want to rely on the Strait of Hormuz anymore. And the same problem was in the 80s during the Iran-Iraq war, and then when there was an Iraq attack on Kuwait. So the Saudis built then a huge pipeline, half of their productive capacity, because Saudi Arabia produces 10.88 million barrels per day, at least before this Iran war started. And they started to ship about 5 million barrels per day when the current Iran war started through this pipeline to the Red Sea. They didn't need much of the Strait of Hormuz. Now the capacity is filled up to 7 million barrels per day already, as we speak, and they're building, and it will take maybe a year or a couple of years, another pipeline with a capacity of 2 million barrels per day. It will not be their own oil also. It will be United Arab Emirates and Bahrain and maybe Kuwait. So they're talking with those countries about financing. United Arab Emirates, all right, they have now the pipeline bypassing the Strait of Hormuz, 1.5 million barrels per day. They are doubling it. They will have another 1.5 million barrels per day. So they will ship 3 million barrels per day. Their current production is 3.5, so most of this oil, but they can produce 5 million barrels per day. And another route. Another great route is from Iraq, because Iraq is a major victim of this war, because it produces 4.5 million barrels per day, and now it can ship only 1.5 million barrels at best. And so it's reduced its production. But there is a pipeline to Turkey. And now it's under legal dispute, it's under some problems, but it can also ship 2.5 million barrels per day. So generally, what happens with Iran and with the Strait of Hormuz and with the golden weapon. Remember, in Shakespeare, Hamlet says about his enemies, hoist on their own petard. So they now are using the Strait of Hormuz as their golden weapon today, tomorrow, a few months from now, and it will be over very, very soon. The Strait of Hormuz will not be just important. The map of the world is changing. There will be lots of pipelines, and most of the Middle Eastern oil will go outside of the Strait of Hormuz.
0: That is the oil from the Middle East, the Gulf Cooperation Council. However, there's also the question of oil coming from Russia and refineries in Russia. Last week we talked, Michael, you said that Ukraine was having success attacking long-range refineries. However, there were two you identified way in the Siberian interior that they could not reach. One was Omsk, and I don't remember the name of the other one. Are they still untouchable?
1: Well, they were out of reach a week ago. Everyone believed so. And now they are no longer out of reach. The Omsk is the largest in Russia refinery. It's east Siberia, 1,500 miles from Ukraine. And the Ukrainians hit it. They blew it up. There were two parts of it. This refinery produced 440,000 barrels per day. It's a lot. It's almost 500,000 barrels. And they just hit it with their drones. And there is another one in Angarsk, which is out of reach as we speak, and maybe not. And so it's far away. And so now most of the Russian refineries, and not only refineries, but pumping stations and some of the storages, all these huge capacities that were used to store oil or to store refined petroleum products to ship it through Russia, they're all destroyed. Turns out that for the economy and for any country in war, and we knew it since World War II, the fuel capacity and the fuel supply is sort of the most vulnerable point. When the United States and England bombed synthetic fuel plants in Germany, they destroyed all the fuel capacity for tanks and airplanes. So now Ukraine is doing the same thing for Russia. President Trump at the Ankara summit, NATO summit, encouraged it. And the Ukrainians kind of like sky has no limit.
0: The Financial Times reporting in these last hours to support what Michael just observed. This is filed from Berlin and from London. Russia has banned exports of diesel after Ukrainian drone attacks on its refineries triggered the country's rapid descent into its worst fuel crisis since the collapse of the Soviet Union, while putting further strain on global energy markets. Announcing the decision in the evening in a video meeting with President Putin, Russia's Deputy Prime Minister Alexander Novak said the situation with fuel supply remained uneasy. That's a quote. Despite the state's efforts to stabilize it. Last week, Michael, you reported on rationing. 10 gallons per car, 50 gallons per truck, and no jerry cans. That was last week. Now, the Russians find a way. What about Kazakhstan? What are they doing?
1: Well, they already banned gasoline export. They banned jet fuel export, and now they banned diesel export. So generally, all liquid petroleum products they cannot export anymore. Because of that, they increased the export of crude oil, and their revenues are declining. Kazakhstan is a neighboring country. They asked Kazakhstan to sell some gas. Kazakhstan was ambivalent, but now people take kind of the situation in their own hands. They fill up their little trucks and big trucks, private citizens. They go through the border of Kazakhstan with jerry cans because jerry cans are banned in Russia but not in Kazakhstan. They fill them up and go back to Russia and resell it. There is a huge gray market, black market, any market for reselling. Kazakhstan is now restricting it because they want to control it. So they now set at the border control one truck per day. No more. They cannot go back and forth. Now lots of Russian regions found the way what they're doing, Russian provinces. They sell gas only on odd days to cars which license plates have odd numbers. And on even days, on even dates when the cars have even numbers. So they restrict the sale. And now of 89 Russian provinces, the report is 80 or 81 have certain restrictions. So generally, it's an energy crisis. No one can deny it.
0: Diesel prices in the U.S. climbed more than 13% following the announcement of the banning of export of diesel from Russia, which followed a roughly 5.49% increase in the price of crude oil. So diesel is falling crude oil. Wholesale diesel futures in London rose as much as 14% to 1,114 a ton, the highest level in a month. So it's diesel, which is mostly what Europe and Russia drive. They do not drive gasoline the way the U.S. does. We have additives. It's a different flavor. However, this is not all of it. Michael pointed to rationing and lines last week. You can see in the big cities, Moscow and in Petersburg,

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I'm John Batchelor with my colleague Michael Bernstam. We're reporting on what we can assemble of the crisis caused by the golden weapon, the Strait of Hormuz. That led to a series of decisions made in the Gulf about no more of this. We're going to build pipelines. We're not going to count on the Gulf of the Strait of Hormuz anymore. However, in Russia, the other side of the coin is that Russia heretofore has controlled its fate, its refineries, its crude oil, its shipping, and by use of the shadow fleet, they've been able to sell to India, to China, to Turkey. No more.

0: Not only are the refineries being hit by drones, long-range drones, one hitting the refinery at Omsk, the refinery at Moscow, the refinery at Petersburg, but also now there's threat, more than threat, there are attacks by drones on the Shadow Fleet. I read from hours ago reporting out of London, Russia's shadow tankers avoid English Channel after several receptions. And then this, Russia is saying right now that the Shadow Fleet is under attack in the Azov Sea, in the Black Sea, and around in outside of the European waters. So the drone attacks are increasing. We don't have everything about what tankers are being hit. However, this out on top of the rationing that's going on inside Russia. Michael, we need to go back to the price now to understand Russia's options here. It was well short the last time we checked of being able to produce what it's permitted under the present regime. Is that correct? And has it fallen even shorter, or do we have up-to-date numbers?
1: Russia again has to sell oil and petroleum products at huge discounts to China and India. Used to be the time when the Iran war started, when this discount dissipated because there was a huge demand on the world market and Russian oil fetched high prices. Not anymore. And just a few days ago, Russian oil at the ports of departure in the Baltic Sea and the Black Sea fell under $40 per barrel at the time when it was $70 per barrel Brent. So the discount was $30 per barrel. Now it is a bit up, and the latest numbers are at the port of departure $45.40 per barrel. And when it arrives to India and China, it is $54.5 per barrel. Still a huge discount, about $25 when it arrives to India and China. So more than $30 when it at the port of departure. So Russia has to cope with much lower oil revenues, and for the first time since the beginning of the Iran war, they fell under $2 billion per week. So generally, Russia is now in a difficult financial and fiscal situation. And because of this Ukrainian drones, and because of the drone war, which is a totally new war, Russia has increased its export of crude oil and reduced its export, effectively ending its export of liquid petroleum products. And this, of course, means that it sells low value-added products, crude oil, and cannot make money on the high value-added products, such as petroleum products.
0: So the drones are doing what the sanctions did not do.
1: The drones have made such a huge impact that really you can say that maybe it is twice as strong, maybe it is 10 times as strong. What happens is that in the modern economy, and especially in the economy at war, as Germany learned and Japan learned during World War II, and now it is more than that, fuel supply is the choking point. Fuel supply is the most vulnerable part. If you hit the fuel supply, the economy stands still. The war cannot continue. We haven't reached that point yet, but this is rapidly developing.
0: The report in these last hours from London again, Ukrainian drones struck 10 Russian fuel tankers carrying fuel to the Russian-occupied peninsula of Crimea, which a week ago declared a state of emergency because of the drone attacks on the convoys on overland. Along with what they also hit one dry cargo ship and one ferry, according to Kyiv's military. Russia struck Kyiv and Kharkiv with missiles and drones. So there's a drone war going on, but Russia is far more vulnerable. I puzzle, Michael. Didn't they think through this? They were using drones and missiles against Ukraine. Didn't they know that it would come the other way and that they were vulnerable? They must have. Somebody must have spoken out.
1: No one expected it. NATO didn't expect it. Now people are saying that NATO has to learn from this war. Taiwan has to learn from this war. So generally what happens is that the Ukrainians decentralized They had to decentralize their drone production. They scaled up the production of cheap drones. The drone costs a few hundred dollars, and it can destroy millions of dollars of infrastructure. So this is a totally new development.
0: Michael Bernstam for the Hoover Institution, watching a very, very strange and fast-changing situation. From the golden weapon of the Strait of Hormuz to a 15,000-mile strike against the refinery at Omsk from Ukraine. I'm John Batchelor.

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8: By Qatar. Sources say the Secret Service urged the plane swap out of an abundance of caution amid the escalation with Iran. Dozens of people were hurt in a multi-vehicle accident in Pikesville, Maryland, that included a public transit bus. One injury said to be serious, others minor. Kentucky Senator Mitch McConnell is still recovering from a mysterious emergency medical incident at his home 3 weeks ago. This is ABC News.
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11: Tonight, slight chance for a passing shower, otherwise partly cloudy, low 64. Thursday, partly sunny and warm, isolated thunderstorms possible, the 5-degree guarantee 88. And for Thursday night, scattered thunderstorms, low 65. For your complete First 20 forecast, tune to WENY News. I'm Chief Meteorologist Joe Barris.
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0: I'm John Batchelor. Behind the Black, it is. Thank you, Bob Zimmerman, for Behind the Black Month, the month of July. Your donations, your subscriptions are most welcome. I recommend subscriptions because then you don't have to think about it ever again. And also, Bob appreciates subscriptions because it's an investment in the future, which is bumpy. But I add one thing that Bob's been anticipating for years, and it's here now. Wall Street has discovered space and money, and it is no longer science fiction to them. They're now raiding space companies. There are a lot of analysts. This is business the way Wall Street likes it. And Bob is the reporter for what is now being monetized, commercial space. We begin with Catalyst. What is Catalyst riding to the rescue, Bob?
1: This is a perfect example of monetization, making money from space and doing it to do space astronomy and science. Gerald Swift Space Telescope has been up for about two decades. It's one of the best telescopes NASA ever launched. It was originally designed to try to figure out what gamma ray bursts are. So when a gamma ray burst occurs, they only know approximately where in the sky it is. And so to see optical counterpart of that, you had to quickly turn and take pictures of that spot. And it was impossible until Swift was launched. Swift has the ability to quickly point in a direction when they get a gamma ray burst detection. And it discovered that they're billions of light years away in galaxies far away. And it's used for a lot of other purposes as well, because it's a multi-spectral telescope. It's got optical and gamma ray and other wavelengths. Its orbit is decaying. It's been up for a long time. Its orbit is low. It's running out of, doesn't have the fuel to raise its orbit. And so this is monetization. Catalyst is a private company that wants to make itself into a satellite servicing company. It was going to do a demo mission called Link to test and demonstrate its ability to service a satellite. NASA announced it wanted bids on rescuing Swift. So Catalyst immediately turned its demo mission into a rescue mission in November, got the contract from NASA. That's not long ago. That's only about 7 months ago. They built Link because they already had its construction started. It was launched by Northrop Grumman's Pegasus rocket this past weekend. They've established communications with it. They're now doing the commissioning process, but they're going to slowly over the next month move it to Swift. It has robot arms. They're going to take lots of pictures of Swift to make sure they know how to grab it. It's going to move close. Its robot arms are going to grab and lock onto Swift, and then it's going to push Swift up into a higher orbit. That's the plan. And this is for profit. This is not a NASA project. This is a private company that NASA has hired. And if they demonstrate this on a demo mission, boy, they'll be in a great shape to get a lot of business, John, without doubt.
0: Yeah, I think of them as like Ghostbusters, you know, who are you going to call? So you call Catalyst because we got a wobbly satellite up there. It's the beginning of a terrific thriller, too. All right, we have more. Orbital proximity operations. Bob, you're using high-flown language. What does that mean?
1: All right, well, basically it means you can rendezvous and get close to another satellite and fly around it. But this is also monetization. The U.S. Space Force wants the ability to quickly launch a satellite fast, I mean within 24 hours, and then be able to inspect and look at another satellite that's just been launched. So let's say the Russians launch something, but yet China launches something, and we don't know what it is, but we're worried about it. So they want to be able to launch fast and then get close and inspect. And so they hired two different American companies, Rocket Lab and another one called True Anomaly, to build two different spacecraft. Rocket Lab built Puma, which is a target vessel. And then Rocket Lab was assigned the task, we're going to tell you to launch, and we want you to launch within 24 hours. We want you to launch Puma within 24 hours. And so they actually did this about a week ago. I mentioned this on your show previously. They got Puma up into orbit in less than 17 hours after giving the order. And that meant they had to integrate it to this rocket and then launch the rocket. This is something that used to take weeks and still does in many cases. They did it in less than 17 hours. And then True Anomaly had already launched something called Jackal. It used the SpaceX launch to get it into orbit. Jackal is a rendezvous and rendezvous and inspection satellite the military wanted. And so it was then tasked with immediately try to find Puma, get close enough to take good imagery of it so that the military would know what it looked like. And so it got as close as 100 kilometers, and it was able to take good. That doesn't sound very close, but it's enough probably for the reconnaissance imaging that they wanted with high resolution cameras. So the military had two private companies achieve a very significant thing here: fast launch, and the ability to inspect and reconnaissance of the satellites. It's a cool thing, John, and it's private once again. This wasn't done by the Space Force. This was done by private companies.
0: Bob, these startups, they're accelerating? I can't tell because you see the raw data. Are there more suddenly, or has this been a drip, drip, drip?
1: It's been a steady growth, John. It's continuously growth. But the key is that about a decade ago, when I wrote my policy paper, Capitalism in Space, the military and NASA began the transition to stop building things and instead buy it from the private sector. That's the real transition. And so now they no longer try to build anything. They just buy it from the private sector.
0: And so Catalyst Link, True Anomalies Jackal, and Skyroot's Vikram 1.
1: All right, Skyroot, Vikram, run. This is, now we're talking about India, because India is now beginning the transition to the capitalism model. It's struggling to do it, but that's the same thing that happened in the United States a decade ago. It was a struggle to get the government agencies to give up their turf and give it to the private sector. Well, India is in the same boat. So India has a bunch of private rocket startups. The most advanced is called Skyroot. It has now announced a launch date for its Vikram 1 rocket. It's stacked. It's on the launch pad, and they have a launch window beginning July 12th to August 4th. This would be a private launch in India by a private company of a rocket. So far, every rocket out of India has been government-built and government-made. Its space agency, ISRO, has had for many years a good attitude. It uses it like it markets it to make profit. But it's still a government operation, which means it's not very efficient. Skyroot would be the first private. And that would be that. It's kind of very comparable to SpaceX when, in 2006, it was trying to launch Falcon 1. This is essentially the same state that India is in right now. But they're beginning that transition, John.
0: German rockets ISAR, are they the ones that launched from the north and it failed?
1: Yes, you got it exactly right, John. They launched from Norway's Andøya spaceport in 25. It failed a few seconds after the launch. I got a picture of that failure on Behind the Black. They have won another launch contract. They've won a bunch of launch contracts. They have what is it? 1, 2, 3, 4, 5, 6. It's like 7 different launch contracts. This new contract they just got was with a German subsidiary of the satellite imaging company Planet. Planet puts up imaging satellites that are then used by both commercial and military sources to look at the ground. And they have a constellation in orbit. Well, they've now hired ISAR to do one of the launches down the road. ISAR still has not launched successfully. It had one failure in 25. It's been trying to do a second launch now since January, but they keep scrubbing it. They scrubbed it in January. They scrubbed it in March. They scrubbed it in June. All because of minor technical issues that they, want to fix. They hope to launch still later this month, but no date has presently been set. But they've got contracts up the wazoo, so a lot of people have faith that they're going to begin launching. They're kind of comparable to Skyroot in India. They haven't launched yet, but they're close.
0: A lot of dreamers here, and they're putting their money where their dream is. Saxavord, they've had success as a spaceport. Why do they need a fence?
1: No, John, you got the spaceports confused. Saxavord has had no successes as a spaceport. It's part of the UK, remember, in the Shetland Islands.
0: Oh, I thought it was a Scandinavia.
1: Yeah, I understand. It's very easy to confuse these. That's why I put a map up every time, so help people take them apart. Saxavord is the remaining spaceport in the UK after two have been killed by bureaucracy.
0: England hates space. They just hate it, Bob.
1: It's the UK.
0: Rather tax people for the NHS than to build rockets. That's why.
1: So here's the case. Saxavord is supposedly very close to its first launch. Rocket Factory Augsburg, which is a German startup, competitor with ISAR, actually, has the rocket at Saxavord on the Shetland Islands. It says it wants to launch in July. It submitted a request to launch in July. We have no word yet whether they're going to be permitted to launch in July. It appears that the Civil Aviation Authority of the UK is putting regulatory demands on Saxavord before it will give an approval. Saxavord has suddenly announced it is going to spend 120 pounds, 120,000 pounds to build a security perimeter fence around Saxaport. Announced it this week. It appears that this is a requirement of the Civil Aviation Authority before it will allow a launch.
0: Oh.
1: So it could be that they won't launch because they have to build a fence. This is the UK.
0: That's it. They hate space. You're trying to make money in orbit, and then they want a security fence to keep the sheep out.
1: It's yes.
0: Huh. Okay, Australia. Have they done something right?
1: No, Australia hasn't done anything. This is the Chinese. No, Australia hasn't done anything. This is the Chinese. They discovered six spheres that look like tanks, space tanks, that washed up on their shore. We now think this came from a Chinese rocket that was launched in 25 that deorbited on July 1st. This is just Chinese dumping things on people's heads again, John.
0: Yeah, like they're going to dump a booster, the fuel booster on the moon, I learned, in their plans. They take fuel with them for rendezvous in orbit of the moon, and then they dump 5 tons on the surface of the moon. I mean, it's odd, Bob. Sometimes
1: it's a government that is top-down rule. They don't care about that. People.
0: I know, but we've picked up that theme early on when they dropped the Long March 3 on villagers.
1: Yep.
0: There's something missing in their understanding of space. They're not neat. You want to be neat, Bob. You understand that we're the kind of people that straighten pencils on our desk, right?
1: Yeah.
0: That's the geeky gene that NASA had in the 60s and that SpaceX has now. You can't not straighten the pencil. That's who you are. But dropping things on, you know, we're done with it. Let's drop it. All right. I'm not going to make a case here more than I've already done. Something funny. Okay. One more thing about raising the subscription price. What do you recommend, Bob? Because people ask.
1: It's up to people. People can subscribe $2. They can subscribe $10. I have one guy who actually subscribes $100 a month. It's totally up to you what you want to donate.
0: I like $49. Okay. So I'm going to go with that. Bob okay. Zimmerman, he keeps the website Behind the Black Kids. Thank you much. Behind the Black Month, the month of July, and $49 for a prescription. That's cheaper than anything on Substack, and you won't get upset when you read it. I promise. We're going to space. We're going to make money. If you didn't buy the opening day on SpaceX, the Wall Street just came in with targets of 200 plus. That's not ridiculous, and it's achievable, and within the next year, I expect that to grow. Well, these are the biggest bank analysts there are. Bob is the blueprint for what's going on now with SpaceX. I'm John Batchelor.

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0: I'm John Batchelor. It's subscription time for Behind the Black. Mission to three asteroids. Bob?
1: All right, John. So the missions are all to different asteroids. Tianwen-2, that's China's. It arrived this past weekend at its target asteroid, 2016 HO3. This is a very small asteroid. It's only about 100 to 400 feet across. It's unusual. It's not a rubber pile. It's not a soft peanut. Instead, it looks like a jagged rock. They actually think this might be a piece that broke off the moon, or when the moon was created, the impact that created everything. But it's like a jagged piece. They've released one picture. They'll be there for a year. And then it moves on to visit a comet, Tianwen-2. So that's the first. Then Japan's Hayabusa 2. Hayabusa 2 was at Ryugu from 2018 to 2019. It brought back samples from Ryugu, and then it was moved on to do additional missions. It's on its way to an asteroid in 2031. On the way, it flew past the asteroid Torofumi. This past weekend. It got within 2,000 feet of its surface, pretty close. Moving very, very fast, 10,000 miles per hour. It got one good picture that it's released. This is unusual because it's a rubble pile asteroid. We've seen a few of these now, but this is a contact rubble pile. This is the first time we've seen a contact rubble pile asteroid. I got a picture on Behind the Black. It's very, very cool. And then finally is a mission that isn't launched yet, but we have a whole fleet of probes going to it. This is Apophis, the potentially dangerous asteroid that's going to fly past the Earth very close in 2029, April 13th, 2029. And so we've got a spacecraft, the Ceres Apex, already on its way there. Europe is building a mission called Ramses to go there. They're going to launch in 28. But Ramses is going to include a whole bunch of CubeSats, small CubeSats. And the story here is that they finalized the contract for a privately built CubeSat lander from a private startup called EMXYS. They're going to call it Don Quixote. It's a CubeSat that literally will try to land on Apophis. They've got a whole bunch of other Italian space agencies building a imager CubeSat that's going to fly parallel with Ramses. Japan's got a probe that's going to fly past Apophis and then head for another asteroid. And then there's a private mission, X Labs, that's going to go there as well. And the Chinese have a CubeSat being built by students that they're going to launch to go to Apophis as well. So this is going to be a pretty interesting flyby in April of 29, John.
0: Bob, it's a rubble pile. They know that they're messing with a rubble pile.
1: They don't really know with Apophis. We really don't have a good look at it. We don't know what it is yet. That's the important thing. We got to find out because it is potentially dangerous. It has a chance of hitting the Earth sometime in the next few centuries. It's not near danger, but the more we know about it, the better. We really do not know what it is at this point, John. We got to get close.
0: You've already gone where I was headed. They can disturb it for subsequent orbits. They're aware of this, aren't they?
1: Well, they're being very, very careful about this. Most of the arrivals are going to occur after it's flown past the Earth. So that way they'll have a pretty good idea of how its orbit and path has been adjusted by that flyby. But they're very concerned about this. There's no doubt about that.
0: All right. We have a genuine discovery here, the sort of thing that challenges cosmology. Bob, what's a quasar?
1: Quasars are thought to be gigantic, supermassive black holes in the center of galaxies, but they're generally in the early universe. They're very, very massive and very, very active. The problem is that they don't expect to find these really close after the Big Bang. Well, Euclid, which is an optical telescope in orbit, it has a mirror half the size of Hubble, so it's really good telescope, optical telescope in space. It has detected 31 new quasars in the early universe, including two earlier than ever found. And most of these have been now confirmed by ground-based observations. The problem here is that they're too early. Quasars take time to form. How could they form so close to the Big Bang? That's a problem, John. The other side of the story is that Euclid is exactly the kind of space telescope the astronomy community should be building these days in large numbers. It's out at a million miles from Earth, so it's above all the constellations. It gets optical view, no atmosphere in the way, and it discovers things. We need a lot more of these telescopes in space, John.
0: The problem is about the Big Bang are piling up, Bob, just the way you like it. All right, Webb, finally, Galaxy Centaurus A, what about it?
1: All right, this is a well-known galaxy near us. It's only 11 million light years away. It's a very active elliptical galaxy, which is unusual. They're usually not active. It's known from its optical images, and I got this on Behind the Black, both the new Webb false color image and the Hubble image. It's known from the optical images as a blobby elliptical galaxy with a dust streak across the middle. Well, it's known to be very active in the center. Webb took infrared images. It looks completely different in the infrared. I should show you that. It's got like a pentagon type shape, a rhombus. It's horizontal. It's not elliptical. It's very strange. And once again, it's part of the active nature of this galaxy, John.
0: And we have less than 30 seconds. Anything funny with sunspots?
1: Well, the only thing we got about sunspots is the sun continues to do things not predicted. It is not ramping down the last few months towards minimum. It is staying stable. This is breaking all the predictions once again. They don't get any. They don't really know, John. That's the bottom line.
0: Subscription month for Bob Zimmerman and Behind the Black. I'm John Bass.
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8: From ABC News, I'm Dave Packard. Maine Democratic Senate candidate Graham Plattner, who denies allegations of sexual assault, now says he's getting out of the running ahead of Monday's deadline to take his name off of the ballot.
9: In an 11-minute online video announcing he's suspending his campaign, the embattled candidate again denies the allegations against him.
10: The things that have been claimed did not happen.
9: But Graham Plattner says the Democratic Party establishment has already moved past him.
10: The bigger donor networks, they have all committed to spending no money in this race if I'm in it.
9: Now, Plattner insists as the party moves forward, his movement should lead the way. Maine's Democratic Party intends to hold a convention to choose a new nominee to take on Republican incumbent Susan Collins. Stephen Portnoy, ABC News, Washington.
8: President Trump says a memorandum of understanding between Iran and the U.S. is over. This is the U.S. launched a second day of heavy strikes on Iran after ships were targeted in the Strait of Hormuz.
11: We attacked Kerch Island last night. We knocked out a piece. I said, don't touch the oil, because maybe we'll take over Kerch Island. We may take over Kerch Island. There's not a thing they can do about it.
8: The president returning to the U.S. after 2 days of meetings at the NATO summit in Turkey, speaking aboard the new Air Force One plane gifted from Qatar. President Trump insisted there's no security issue with the jet, that despite the fact that he flew the old Air Force One from Turkey to the U.K.
12: Were you aware of any credible threat by Iran against Air Force One?
11: Well, I have a threat all the time. I'm number one on their list before you. But if I go, you go.
8: And we're now hearing from sources that the Secret Service urged the plane swap out of an abundance of caution amid the escalation with Iran.
13: ISIS never welcome here!
8: A protest march and rally in Houston Wednesday night over the ICE shooting death of an undocumented man Tuesday. They accused Lorenzo Saldago Araujo of attempting to evade arrest and ramming his car into an ICE vehicle. Araujo was shot and died on his way to the hospital. You're listening to ABC News.
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8: A federal judge fined former Wisconsin Judge Hannah Dugan $5,000 and cited her, but spared the 67-year-old prison time for helping a Mexican defendant evade ICE agents. Dugan's lawyer, Jason Luzak, called it the right sentence, but says they'll still appeal.
16: The collateral consequences to her were great, and we appreciate that the judge took that into consideration whenever he sentenced her to a fine only in this case.
8: Dugan resigned the Milwaukee County Circuit judgeship that she held for 9 years in January. A Texas kid struck by lightning inside of his own home.
17: It's always been kind of understood that if you're inside of your home, you're safe from lightning because a home is grounded. But an investigation is underway after a child was injured in his family's home in Harris County, Texas. The home, deputies say, was hit by lightning and an electrical current went surging through the home's wiring and electrocuted the homeowner's son, who was using a computer inside the home. They say the child was evaluated by EMS. His condition is not known. Alex Stone, ABC News.
8: A 3-judge panel has denied a request from the Kennedy Center's board to restore President Trump's name to the institution while they appeal an earlier ruling that found the name change illegal. Meta says it will invest more than $9 billion to build its first artificial intelligence data center in Canada, its largest outside the U.S. It will be powered by a natural gas-fired plant being developed by a consortium. Dave Packer, ABC News.
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20: Skies partly cloudy overnight tonight with lows in the mid-60s. For later today, mostly sunny and hot. Highs warming up into the lower 90s. And for your Friday, showers are likely with a thunderstorm possible as well. Highs will be in the mid-80s.
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1: Skies partly cloudy overnight tonight with lows in the mid-60s. For later today, mostly sunny and hot. Highs warming up into the lower 90s. And for your Friday, showers are likely with a thunderstorm possible as well. Highs will be in the mid-80s.
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1: ABC News, I'm Dave Packer. CENTCOM says they've completed an additional round of strikes against strategic targets in Iran. The president's saying that the recent Iranian strikes on ships in the Strait of Hormuz has signaled the end of the ceasefire. After being accused by a former girlfriend of sexual assault earlier this week, the latest in a string of scandals, Maine Democratic Senate candidate Graham Platner announcing that he's suspending his campaign. ABC's Hannah DeMisi.
2: We saw several national Democrats call for him to withdraw from the race. We saw several national campaign finance arms said explicitly, we're not going to finance this race in Maine if you stay in the race, if you continue to be the nominee. He was really left with no other choice. They were kind of squeezing him out.
1: Maine Democrats to hold a convention to pick a new candidate. Immigrant rights groups are calling for an independent investigation following an ICE-involved fatal shooting of a Mexican national in Houston. ICE agents are calling it self-defense. This is ABC News.
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0: Here's the Barnes Firm Weather Watcher forecast. 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
1: Skies partly cloudy overnight tonight with lows in the mid-60s. For later today, mostly sunny and hot. Highs warming up into the lower 90s. And for your Friday, showers are likely with a thunderstorm possible as well. Highs will be in the mid-80s.
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4: From ABC News, I'm Dave Packer. Maine Democratic Senate candidate Graham Plattner, who denies allegations of sexual assault, now says he's getting out of the running ahead of Monday's deadline to take his name off of the ballot.
5: In an 11-minute online video announcing he's suspending his campaign, the embattled candidate again denies the allegations against him.
6: The things that have been claimed did not happen.
5: But Graham Plattner says the Democratic Party establishment has already moved past him.
6: The bigger donor networks, they have all committed to spending no money in this race if I'm in it.
5: Now, Plattner insists as the party moves forward, his movement should lead the way. Maine's Democratic Party intends to hold a convention to choose a new nominee to take on Republican incumbent Susan Collins. Stephen Portnoy, ABC News, Washington.
4: President Trump says a memorandum of understanding between Iran and the U.S. is over. This is the U.S. launched a second day of heavy strikes on Iran after ships were targeted in the Strait of Hormuz.
7: We attacked Kerg Island last night. We knocked out a piece. I said, don't touch the oil, because maybe we'll take over Kerg Island. You know, we may take over Kerg Island. There's not a thing they can do about it.
4: The president returning to the U.S. after 2 days of meetings at the NATO summit in Turkey, speaking aboard the new Air Force One plane gifted from Qatar. President Trump insisted there's no security issue with the jet, that despite the fact that he flew the old Air Force One from Turkey to the U.K.
8: Were you aware of any credible threat by Iran against Air Force One?
7: Well, I have a threat all the time. I'm number one on their list before you. But if I go, you go.
4: And we're now hearing from sources that the Secret Service urged the plane swap out of an abundance of caution amid the escalation with Iran.
9: ISIS never welcome here!
4: A protest march and rally in Houston Wednesday night over the ICE shooting death of an undocumented man Tuesday. They accused Lorenzo Saldago Araujo of attempting to evade arrest and ramming his car into an ICE vehicle. Araujo was shot and died on his way to the hospital. You're listening to ABC News.
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12: A federal judge fined former Wisconsin Judge Hannah Dugan $5,000 and cited her, but spared the 67-year-old prison time for helping a Mexican defendant evade ICE agents. Dugan's lawyer, Jason Luzak, called it the right sentence, but says they'll still appeal.
13: The collateral consequences to her were great, and we appreciate that the judge took that into consideration whenever he sentenced her to a fine only in this case.
12: Dugan resigned the Milwaukee County Circuit judgeship that she held for 9 years in January. A Texas kid struck by lightning inside of his own home.
14: It's always been kind of understood that if you're inside of your home, you're safe from lightning because the home is grounded. But an investigation is underway after a child was injured in his family's home in Harris County, Texas. The home, deputies say, was hit by lightning and an electrical current went surging through the home's wiring and electrocuted the homeowner's son, who was using a computer inside the home. They say the child was evaluated by EMS. His condition is not known. Alex Stone, ABC News.
12: A three-judge panel has denied a request from the Kennedy Center's board to restore President Trump's name to the institution while they appeal an earlier ruling that found the name change illegal. Meta says it will invest more than $9 billion to build its first artificial intelligence data center in Canada, its largest outside the U.S. It will be powered by a natural gas-fired plant being developed by a consortium. Dave Packer, ABC News.
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15: Layoffs still being felt in the Homer Central School District, says Interim Superintendent Todd Freeman.
16: Class sizes are in line for the fall. We're going to see how it looks. There's a couple areas we're paying close attention to. If we get an influx at certain grade levels, we might have to add a teacher back.
15: In the 2026 to 27 budget passed in May, more than 50 positions were cut.
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1: Skies partly cloudy overnight tonight with lows in the mid-60s. For later today, mostly sunny and hot. Highs warming up into the lower 90s. And for your Friday, showers are likely with a thunderstorm possible as well. Highs will be in the mid-80s.
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0: 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Call me, Alex Bergman. 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
1: ABC News, I'm Dave Packer. Maine Democratic Senate candidate Graham Plattner, who denies allegations of sexual assault, now says he's getting out of the running ahead of Monday's deadline to take his name off the ballot. It's one of the most closely watched races in the country as Democrats seek to take back control of Congress. President Trump says a memorandum of understanding between Iran and the U.S. is over. This is the U.S. concluded a second day of heavy strikes in Iran after ships were targeted in the Strait of Hormuz.
2: They're not doing a service to the people. And I think more than anything else is I got to know them. And I'm not sure I want to make a deal with them. We can play games, but I'm not sure I want to make a deal. Let's just finish the job.
3: ISIS never welcome here!
1: A protest march and rally in Houston Wednesday night over the ICE shooting death of an undocumented man on Tuesday. They accuse ICE does Lorenzo Saldago Araujo of attempting to evade arrest and ramming his car into an ICE vehicle. Araujo was shot and died on his way to the hospital. This is ABC.
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1: Skies partly cloudy overnight tonight with lows in the mid-60s. For later today, mostly sunny and hot. Highs warming up into the lower 90s. And for your Friday, showers are likely with a thunderstorm possible as well. Highs will be in the mid-80s.
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1: 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Beebe Lake was named after Jeremiah Beebe, who Ezra Cornell worked for from 1828 until 1839. The lake was dammed in 1838 by Cornell to provide water flow to a mill downstream. The toboggan slide was a popular event in the 1920s, when students and faculty would slide down a chute from the side of the gorge onto the frozen lake. Get to Know Our Landscape. 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
4: From ABC News, I'm Dave Packer. CENTCOM says they've completed an additional round of strikes against strategic targets in Iran. President Trump.
5: We just hit them very hard. And I say we hit them 20 to 1. Every time they hit us, we're going to hit them 20.
4: The president's saying that recent Iranian attacks on ships in the Strait of Hormuz signaled the end of the ceasefire. Graham Plattner announcing he's suspending his campaign and will withdraw from the ballot in Maine's Senate race, one of the most closely watched in the country as Democrats seek to take back control of Congress.
6: Plattner had gone underground since a former girlfriend accused him of sexual assault, which he denies.
7: This is incredibly difficult because I know that some will think it's an admission of guilt, and it most certainly is not.
6: Now the Maine State Democratic Party accusing Plattner of essentially holding them hostage by demanding a say in who takes his place on the ballot.
4: ABC's Jay O'Brien, a father killed by ICE agents in Houston, Texas. ICE saying Lorenzo Salgado Araujo was in the U.S. illegally and tried to ram an officer's vehicle, his family disputing that account. ABC's John Quinones is in Texas.
8: Araujo's family says he was on his way to the construction job that helped him put three sons, all U.S. citizens, through college.
9: He did not deserve to die. He did not deserve to be reduced to a headline of Mexican man shot and killed by ICE. He deserved to quit, to live a quiet life as Lorenzo Salgado Araujo, a husband, a father, and a job creator for dozens of men who also wanted the American dream.
4: The preliminary hearing continues Thursday in Utah for the man accused of killing conservative activist Charlie Kirk. Prosecutors Wednesday unveiled surveillance video, which they say shows Tyler Robinson limping at Utah Valley University before the shooting. They claim the limp was caused by the rifle hidden inside of his pants. Robinson has not entered a plea. The hearing will determine whether the case moves to trial. You're listening to ABC News.
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4: The toll from Venezuela's earthquakes has risen to 3,811. Another 6,400 people were rescued. An Idaho woman who said her twins died after being vaccinated is now facing murder charges in their deaths.
12: 23-year-old Andrea Shaw has been indicted by a grand jury in Idaho, accused of suffocating her 18-month-old twins in May of last year. After they died, she appeared on an online show produced by an anti-vaccine group founded by Health and Human Services Secretary Robert F. Kennedy. On the show, Shaw claimed her twins got sick and died after getting vaccinated. But Shaw has now been arrested by Boise police for allegedly murdering her babies. She could face a death penalty if convicted. Her attorney claims Idaho prosecutors will not be able to prove their case. Alex Stone, ABC News.
4: A day after a cargo jet disappeared over the Arabian Sea, authorities found the wreckage.
13: Five crew members still missing amid serious questions about what caused the plane to go down so abruptly. The Boeing 737 flying from the United Arab Emirates to Karachi, Pakistan, late Tuesday, with five crew members on board, but an hour into the flight, the pilot reporting problems with the plane's navigation system.
4: ABC's Gio Benitez. A San Francisco Bay Area company has launched three satellites into space that will form a new wildfire detection system. FireSat is designed to catch wildfires faster and provide firefighters with more detailed information about conditions on the ground. Dave Packer, ABC News.
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18: Skies partly cloudy overnight tonight with lows in the mid-60s. For later today, mostly sunny and hot. Highs warming up into the lower 90s. And for your Friday, showers are likely with a thunderstorm possible as well. Highs will be in the mid-80s.
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1: ABC News, I'm Dave Packer. Graham Plattner suspending his campaign, the Maine Democratic nominee for Senate stepping down after a new sexual assault allegation surfaced. Maine Democrats to hold a convention to pick a new candidate. New strikes on Iran, President Trump returning from the NATO summit on Air Force One.
2: We just hit them very hard, and I say we hit them 20-1. Every time they hit us, we're going to hit them 20.
1: The strikes coming after Iran hit three ships in the Strait of Hormuz. And that Air Force One plane President Trump took out of Turkey was the older model, not the newer one gifted by Qatar. Sources say the Secret Service urged the plane swap out of an abundance of caution amid the escalation with Iran. Dozens of people were hurt in a multi-vehicle accident in Pikesville, Maryland, that included a public transit bus. One injury said to be serious, others minor. Kentucky Senator Mitch McConnell is still recovering from a mysterious emergency medical incident at his home 3 weeks ago. This is ABC News.
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0: 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He is the program manager for Tompkins County EMS.
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0: Tompkins County Administrator Corsa Akumfi.
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1: Skies partly cloudy overnight tonight with lows in the mid-60s. For later today, mostly sunny and hot. Highs warming up into the lower 90s. And for your Friday, showers are likely with a thunderstorm possible as well. Highs will be in the mid-80s.
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4: From ABC News, I'm Dave Packer. Maine Democratic Senate candidate Graham Plattner, who denies allegations of sexual assault, now says he's getting out of the running ahead of Monday's deadline to take his name off of the ballot.
5: In an 11-minute online video announcing he's suspending his campaign, the embattled candidate again denies the allegations against him.
6: The things that have been claimed did not happen.
5: But Graham Plattner says the Democratic Party establishment has already moved past him.
6: The bigger donor networks, they have all committed to spending no money in this race if I'm in it.
5: Now, Plattner insists as the party moves forward, his movement should lead the way. Maine's Democratic Party intends to hold a convention to choose a new nominee to take on Republican incumbent Susan Collins. Stephen Portnoy, ABC News, Washington.
4: President Trump says a memorandum of understanding between Iran and the U.S. is over. This is the U.S. launched a second day of heavy strikes on Iran after ships were targeted in the Strait of Hormuz.
7: We attacked Cargo Island last night. We knocked out a piece. I said, don't touch the oil, because maybe we'll take over Cargo Island. You know, we may take over Cargo Island. There's not a thing they can do about it.
4: The president returning to the U.S. after 2 days of meetings at the NATO summit in Turkey, speaking aboard the new Air Force One plane gifted from Qatar. President Trump insisted there's no security issue with the jet, that despite the fact that he flew the old Air Force One from Turkey to the U.K.
8: Are you aware of any credible threat by Iran against Air Force One?
7: Well, I have a threat all the time. I'm number one on their list before you. But if I go, you go.
4: And we're now hearing from sources that the Secret Service urged the plane swap out of an abundance of caution amid the escalation with Iran.
9: ISIS never will come here!
4: A protest march and rally in Houston Wednesday night over the ICE shooting death of an undocumented man Tuesday. They accused Lorenzo Saldago Araujo of attempting to evade arrest and ramming his car into an ICE vehicle. Araujo was shot and died on his way to the hospital. You're listening to ABC News.
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12: A federal judge fined former Wisconsin Judge Hannah Dugan $5,000 and cited her, but spared the 67-year-old prison time for helping a Mexican defendant evade ICE agents. Dugan's lawyer, Jason Luzak, called it the right sentence, but says they'll still appeal.
13: The collateral consequences to her were great, and we appreciate that the judge took that into consideration whenever he sentenced her to a fine only in this case.
12: Dugan resigned the Milwaukee County Circuit judgeship that she held for 9 years in January. A Texas kid struck by lightning inside of his own home.
14: It's always been kind of understood that if you're inside of your home, you're safe from lightning because a home is grounded. But an investigation is underway after a child was injured in his family's home in Harris County, Texas. The home, deputies say, was hit by lightning and an electrical current went surging through the home's wiring and electrocuted the homeowner's son, who was using a computer inside the home. They say the child was evaluated by EMS. His condition is not known. Alex Stone, ABC News.
12: A three-judge panel has denied a request from the Kennedy Center's board to restore President Trump's name to the institution while they appeal an earlier ruling that found the name change illegal. Meta says it will invest more than $9 billion to build its first artificial intelligence data center in Canada, its largest outside the U.S. It will be powered by a natural gas-fired plant being developed by a consortium. Dave Packer, ABC News.
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15: The 2027 spending plan in Tompkins County, a long way from complete. Legislative Chair Shauna Black.
16: We are waiting for our county administrator to come up with his budget. He will present that in September. From there, we will hear from all of our departments. We're trying to get across the point to keep it slim. Trim your budgets if you can.
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1: Skies partly cloudy overnight tonight with lows in the mid-60s. For later today, mostly sunny and hot. Highs warming up into the lower 90s. And for your Friday, showers are likely with a thunderstorm possible as well. Highs will be in the mid-80s.
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1: ABC News, I'm Dave Packer. Maine Democratic Senate candidate Graham Plattner, who denies allegations of sexual assault, now says he's getting out of the running ahead of Monday's deadline to take his name off the ballot. It's one of the most closely watched races in the country as Democrats seek to take back control of Congress. President Trump says a memorandum of understanding between Iran and the U.S. is over. This is the U.S. concluded a second day of heavy strikes in Iran after ships were targeted in the Strait of Hormuz.
2: They're not doing a service to the people. And I think more than anything else is I got to know them. And I'm not sure I want to make a deal with them. We can play games, but I'm not sure I want to make a deal. Let's just finish the job.
3: ISIS never welcome here!
1: A protest march and rally in Houston Wednesday night over the ICE shooting death of an undocumented man on Tuesday. They accuse, ICE does, Lorenzo Saldago Araujo of attempting to evade arrest and ramming his car into an ICE vehicle. Araujo was shot and died on his way to the hospital. This is ABC.
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5: The first people of Cortland County. I'm Joe Salzone, and this is a moment of 607 history. Early settlers to Cortland County came primarily from English and Dutch descent, and most were born in the U.S. Roughly 10% of Cortland's population by 1855 were from Ireland. By the early 20th century, the city's population saw an influx of Italians. Between 1890 and 1920, small numbers of Ukrainians, Greeks, Polish, and Lebanese began to arrive. Populations across the county peaked over a 30-year span, ending in 1860. Rural town populations began declining in 1870 as opportunities grew in the city. Today, nearly 47,000 people from all walks of life call Cortland County their home. I'm Joe Salzone, and that's been a moment of 607 history from News Talk WHCU.
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1: Skies partly cloudy overnight tonight with lows in the mid-60s. For later today, mostly sunny and hot. Highs warming up into the lower 90s. And for your Friday, showers are likely with a thunderstorm possible as well. Highs will be in the mid-80s.
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4: From ABC News, I'm Sherry Preston. Another night of U.S. attacks on Iran after President Trump declared the ceasefire over. Details from ABC's Jacqueline Lee.
5: New U.S. strikes hitting Iran, the second in 24 hours, according to a U.S. official, adding the U.S. targeting coastal radar sites and anti-ship missile locations after President Trump declared the ceasefire over. Posting on Truth Social, this is in retribution for yesterday's bombing of ships by Iran. If it happens again, it will get much worse.
4: Tehran firing back, targeting Kuwait, Qatar, and Bahrain, home to the U.S. Navy's 5th Fleet headquarters. Iran's health ministry reporting at least 14 people were killed in the new attacks. President Trump back in Washington after the NATO summit in Turkey, but he's flying out of that country in the old Air Force One, leaving behind the brand new jet that Qatar gave him. Here's ABC's Karen Waugh.
6: The new plane, donated by Qatar, reportedly does not have the same defensive capabilities. Trump denied security concerns were behind the switch.
7: So you're saying there wasn't a security concern?
8: No. Why would
6: there? But passengers on the plane were told to keep their window shades down during the flight. The Qatari jet was flown separately to a base in the UK, where the president boarded it for the rest of the flight home.
4: Maine Democrat Graham Platner now suspending his campaign for Senate.
9: We believe that for the movement to continue, it can't be me.
4: Platner denying a former girlfriend's accusations of sex assault, but facing pressure to drop out of the closely watched race. Democrats are trying to unseat Republican Senator Susan Collins as a part of their effort to take back control of the Senate. In Houston, calls for an independent investigation into the fatal ICE shooting of a Mexican husband and father. Mexico also demanding a full investigation. ICE says he was undocumented and tried to ram an officer's vehicle. His family says it didn't happen. This is ABC News.
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2: President Trump says the U.S. will give Ukraine license to produce Patriot missile defense systems. Kyiv has long requested the technology in its ongoing war with Russia. Study of nearly 20,000 NFL players followed for an average of just over 26 years shows although they had lower overall mortality than the general population, they were nearly 4 times more likely to die from things like Parkinson's, dementia, and ALS. Dangerous heat gripping much of the nation once again. ABC's Sam Champion with more on what parts of the country feel the hottest.
3: Extreme heat warnings that are snuggled up against the coast. That's Georgia into the Carolinas, Charleston at 111. And over the next 3 days, it does not get better. Focus down into Florida, then move over to Louisiana as well with those heat index levels near 110.
2: It'll be a while before we know the reason that building in New York City was in danger of collapse. Here's ABC's Aaron Katursky.
4: Crews inside that building were alarmed when they saw beams bending, windows breaking, and concrete starting to crumble. The mayor is promising a full investigation.
5: As soon as we answer the emergency questions around safety in this moment, we are going to be conducting a full investigation as to how we got to this point.
4: Officials say the building is now stable. Evacuated buildings and nearby streets are starting to reopen.
2: The developer tells the New York Times the incident is nothing more than a typical construction mishap. Sherry Preston, ABC News.
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11: Today, warm and humid with a mix of sun and clouds. Isolated thunderstorms are possible. The 5-degree guarantee, 88. Tonight, partly cloudy. Chance for a shower or thunderstorm, low 65. And on Friday, partly sunny with occasional showers and thunderstorms, high 81. For your complete First 20 forecast, tune to WENY News. I'm Chief Meteorologist Gio Veras.
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0: pounded targets that included missile and drone sites near the Strait of Hormuz, while Iran fired in Kuwait and Bahrain.
1: Number three.
0: The son of a Mexican national who was shot and killed by ICE officers in Houston earlier this week is calling for an independent investigation into what occurred. Ronaldo Salgado speaking out.
2: He did not deserve to die. He did not deserve to be reduced to a headline of Mexican man shot and killed by ICE.
0: ICE said they were attempting to pull over a van when Lorenzo Araujo tried to run them over. President Trump says he supports Ukraine striking targets deep inside Russian territory, calling it an escalation that could help end the war.
3: We have a lot of pressure on President Putin. You know, I don't think he likes what's going on. I don't think he's thrilled with what's happening. There's a lot of pressure on President Putin to get it done. I think there's pressure on everybody to get that one done.
0: In other news, former Wisconsin Judge Hannah Dugan will not serve prison time for ushering a Mexican defendant out of her courtroom to evade ICE officers. Defense attorney Jason Luzak.
4: She's lost so much throughout this process. The collateral consequences to her were great, and we appreciate that the judge took that into consideration whenever he sentenced her to a fine only in this case.
0: A federal judge fined Dugan $5,000. Pew Research Center reports that for the first time in modern history, more young men want marriage than young women.
5: Why would that be?
0: Any career thoughts? Career focus, you know, changing priorities and all of that.
5: Oh, yeah.
0: Plus, I'm not going to lie. I have a few friends who are married, and it's not like seeing what they go through. It doesn't have me running down the aisle or anything.
5: So you haven't had a young man, for example, say to you, hey, great first date. Let's get married. Like, you haven't seen that eagerness?
0: I've had people say, let's get married over the dating app already.
5: What?
0: Yes, it's true. Like, oh, what are you doing later? And maybe it may have been a joke, but it's happened.
5: Oh, my goodness. 23 minutes after the hour.
6: The board recommends approving.
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0: being with us. For anyone who has ever felt the rush that comes from clicking buy now, followed by the dread when the bill comes due, there's a solution. You can now buy something without spending a cent. More about so-called dopamine sites from Ian Marlowe, founder and CEO of FiTech Consultants. Ian, what are we seeing?
1: It's interesting as people have kind of evaluated and used data to understand where people are shopping and scrolling, but not actually buying, but they're afraid that they add something to their cart and then accidentally check out. It's the equivalent of when you're on the ride to the mall. Are you excited about the ride to the mall to shop, or is it the actual experience of purchasing the product? This is taking the idea that the ride to the mall, the anticipation of the shopping, is really what people are about. That's the dopamine spike that they're referring to. So to me, this is really an extension of, we used to have, you know, the advent of mobile gaming, and you'd be involved in putting your mind into a different state. The idea that you enjoy scrolling, that you enjoy looking and saying, what am I going to have for dinner or a late night snack at 10 o'clock, but you don't actually want to do it, but you want to scroll through and do it. It's that feeling of anticipation. This is what these sites are after, of giving you that kind of experience without the commitment of doing it.
0: Wow. I can't relate, I guess, but it's not necessarily like a shopping addict, right?
1: It could be actually someone who has made that mistake of clicking, yes, I'm going to, you know, order that new handbag or order that baseball bat, order that late night snack. You know, I think there are experiments that, and when I say experiments, it's reviewing the data. And when you're, you know, these apps are now popping up because data is there that shows that people are on scrolling. And whether it used to be that they were scrolling through Facebook and just reading things, people are taking time, whether it be on Amazon or other platforms, to just simply look. This is mimicking that without the concern that you might actually click submit. There are going to be people that this makes sense to, and there are going to be the users that it doesn't. But for the ones that it does make sense to them, it gives them an environment in which they are not accidentally concerned that they click submit on something where, you know, it's like one click checkout on Amazon. How many people have made the mistake of, oh, I clicked the one check, it already shipped. This is giving, you know, that experience. But the truth is, it's not real. They're completely fake. And, you know, if you decide that you see something that you like and it's there, you actually have to go somewhere to try and find that product that you thought was real that really wasn't.
0: Wow. We're speaking with Ian Marlowe. He's the founder and CEO of FiTech Consultants. And we're talking about these dopamine sites, which really, I guess, got started in South Korea? Certainly popular there.
1: Yes. And, you know, in many cases, the funny thing about, you know, the South Korean market is, you know, there's a great alignment with, you know, things in terms of fashion and things that Americans like as well. So I'm not in any way surprised that there's an alignment to something that we see coming out of the youth of that market, which very much seems in many cases to follow trends that are, you know, defined in America, especially fashion.
0: Thanks, Ian. Ian Marlowe, founder and CEO of FiTech Consultants. 30 minutes now after the hour on This Morning, America's First News.
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3: Today, partly sunny, warm and humid, with a thunderstorm possible. The 5-degree guarantee, 88. Tonight, partly cloudy, a few showers and thunderstorms, low 65. Friday, scattered showers and thunderstorms, high 81. And on Saturday, partly sunny and less humid, high 81. For your complete First 20 forecast, tune to WENY News. I'm Chief Meteorologist Joe Veras.
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4: ABC News, I'm Sherry Preston. A new round of strikes targeting Iran overnight. That, in addition to the strikes on Wednesday, being felt on Wall Street. The Dow tumbling 576 points, and S&P 500 closing 21 points lower. Americans prepping for possibly higher gas prices. According to Gas Buddy, the average U.S. price for a regular gallon of gas is hovering around $3.77 a gallon, up 83 cents since the start of the war.
5: ABC Senior White House Correspondent Jacqueline Lee. Maine Democratic Senate candidate Graham Plattner has stepped aside in the Senate race, but denies the latest sex assault allegations against him. Now comes the big question of who will replace him on the November ballot. In Houston, a large crowd marching through the city to support the family of a man killed by ICE agents earlier this week. He was undocumented and had spent the last 35 years living in the U.S. This is ABC News.
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6: Good morning, I'm Joe Salzone. In Dryden, over a dozen residents are calling for traffic signs.
7: The town clerk has received a petition signed by 15 people, all of whom live on Slaterville Road. It requests the immediate installation of signs that say bus stop ahead or children at play. The petition states the road has multiple families with kids and passing vehicles pose a danger. Dryden's town board will talk all about the matter tonight at 6. Matt Aceto, WHCU News.
6: State police investigating a deadly accident in Virgil. Troopers were called yesterday to Page Green Road near Route 392 for a one-vehicle crash. Troopers say a Dodge Ram left the road for an unknown reason and struck an embankment. The driver was taken to Guthrie Courtland, where they later died. Trumansburg looking for a new middle school principal. The Board of Education accepting the resignation of Gene Lomax. Officials confirming Lomax had been on leave since late May, but could not comment on personnel matters. The district reportedly forming a stakeholder group to help its search for a new principal. A chance in Cortland County this weekend to raise money for a cause.
8: Chris's Run is scheduled for Saturday in Cincinnatus. Dedicated to the late Chris Tennant, proceeds from the annual event are used to help youth make healthier choices about diet and exercise. Registration closes at 7:30 Saturday morning. The run/walk starts at 8 a.m. at the town park on Route 26. Matthew Adams, WHCU News.
6: A Trumansburg shop moving. Trumansburg Main Street Market says they're closing Saturday and will spend next week moving up the road where Hazelnut Kitchen used to reside. I'm Joe Salzone.
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3: From ABC News, I'm Sherry Preston. Another round of airstrikes against Iran early today, and Iran responding by targeting Gulf Coast countries. The strikes coming hours after President Trump said the memorandum of understanding on the ceasefire was over. The president back at the White House from the NATO summit, getting there, however, not on the new Air Force One.
4: Sources say the Secret Service urged the president to depart Turkey in the older Air Force One instead of the new jet as a safety precaution amid escalating tensions with Iran. The new plane, donated by Qatar, reportedly does not have the same defensive capabilities. Trump denied security concerns were behind the switch.
3: ABC's Jacqueline Lee. Maine Senate candidate Graham Plattner releasing a video statement saying he is stepping aside in the race after allegations of sexual assault from a former girlfriend that he denies. However, the calls had been growing for him to withdraw.
5: Now comes the question of who will take over in the fight to unseat longtime Republican Senator Susan Collins. Former logger and Maine State Senator Troy Jackson has already jumped into the race. Outgoing Governor Janet Mills, who ran against Plattner in the primary, could re-enter as well.
3: ABC's Sophie Flay. There were protests in Houston overnight against the ICE-involved fatal shooting of an undocumented man who had been living in the United States for 35 years, working construction most of that time. His family is calling for an independent probe into exactly what happened.
6: Lawmakers and his family all say that the administration cannot investigate itself, and the outrage has really stretched beyond Houston. Mexican President Claudia Sheinbaum now says that she's preparing to take new legal action against the U.S. They're demanding a full investigation into this.
3: ABC's Armando Garcia. Singer Bonnie Tyler has died. Her chart-topping power ballad Total Eclipse of the Heart came out in 1983. She earned 3 Grammy nominations. You're listening to ABC News.
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3: The family of 18-year-old Nolan Wells in Mississippi is calling for an unbiased investigation into his death over the 4th of July on the popular vacation spot of Horn Island, Mississippi. Ben Crump represents the family. It appears that Wells drowned, but Crump says,
10: "We're going to have an independent autopsy. We have investigators talking to witnesses that have no alignment or no allegiance to the state. And that's important."
3: Federal safety regulators are warning self-driving car companies to fix a growing problem: autonomous vehicles interfering with first responders during emergencies. Here's ABC's Dave Packer.
11: The National Highway Traffic Safety Administration is telling self-driving vehicle developers to improve the way their cars respond to emergency scenes. The agency says it's documented cases where autonomous vehicles drove into active incidents, blocked ambulances and fire trucks, or failed to recognize flashing lights, traffic cones, smoke, and other warning signs. The agency says those failures put both first responders and the public at risk. Officials plan to meet with autonomous vehicle developers later this month to hear how they plan to solve the problem. Dave Packer, ABC News.
3: Another heat dome on the way for another part of the country. The Southeast will see triple-digit heat indexes. Charleston, South Carolina, Savannah, Georgia, looking at heat indexes today. It could be up to 115 degrees. I'm Sherry Preston, ABC News.
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1: Good morning. It's Thursday, the 9th of July, with mostly clear skies at this hour.
2: Hot and humid conditions likely today with a chance for a thunderstorm. I'm meteorologist Joe Varis, and I'll have details in my forecast.
1: Already pretty muggy and humid around the area. It's 70 degrees in Ithaca, Cortland at 65. Joe Salzone along with Matt Aceto. Glad we could get together. Now the news. An investigation is underway after a fatal accident in the town of Virgil. Wednesday, state police responded to Page Road near Route 392 for a one-vehicle crash. According to troopers, a Dodge Ram left the road for reasons unknown and hit an embankment. The driver, whose name has not yet been released, was taken to Guthrie Cortland, where they later died. Over a dozen Dryden residents are calling for traffic signs. The story from WHCU's Matt Aceto.
3: The town clerk has received a petition signed by 15 people, all of whom live on Slaterville Road. It requests the immediate installation of signs that say bus stop ahead or children at play. The petition states the road has multiple families with kids and passing vehicles pose a danger. Dryden's town board will talk all about the matter tonight at 6. Matt Aceto, WHCU News.
1: Tompkins County Legislator Mike Sigler in favor of a data center in Lansing. He says, follow the money.
4: It would become the largest taxpayer in the county. It would provide about $10 million is the estimate to both the schools, to the town, and to the county. So it would just be an enormous taxpayer.
1: Terra Wolf wants to build at a former power plant site, which Sigler says is safe.
4: It's been contained, so it's a capped ash site. They check that monthly for any kind of runoff that would be dangerous to the lake. They submit that to the state of New York. So it's a very it's a controlled site by the state of New York.
1: The company currently addressing about 80 questions by the Lansing Planning Board. WHCU News Time 608, a fight in Ithaca, ending in one arrest. Police say someone underage identified as the provoking party in a fight Wednesday afternoon in the 100 block of West State Street. The alleged physical dispute involved at least two people with several others nearby watching and yelling. An officer breaking up the fight suffered minor injuries. The young suspect charged with two misdemeanors, including resisting arrest. More details emerging about a fatal crash in Cayuga County. The latest from WHCU's Matthew Adams.
5: Authorities have identified the driver in last Thursday's accident as 46-year-old DeWitt Curtis of Lyle. The Broome County man was driving a tractor trailer on State Route 34B in Scipio when he left the shoulder and overturned, attempting to get back on the road. Curtis was pronounced dead at the scene. Matthew Adams, WHCU News.
1: A Chemung County man facing charges after an alleged domestic dispute. Troopers say Deshaun Williams of Painted Post choked and tried hitting someone July 4th with a frying pan during an argument. Authorities say the 36-year-old did that in front of two kids. Williams charged with attempted assault, aggravated family offense, and two misdemeanors. In other news, there is more road work in the town of Lansing. County highway crews paving on Portland Point Road. It's down to a single lane with flaggers. Drivers should avoid the area if they can. The work happening from 6 a.m. to 6 p.m. today and tomorrow. Trumansburg is looking for a new middle school principal. The Board of Education accepting the resignation of Gene Lomax. Officials confirming Lomax had been on leave since late May, but could not comment on personnel matters. The district reportedly forming a group to help its search for a new principal. WHCU News Time, 610. The Newfield Central School District's finances is in much better shape now after a few rough years. Superintendent Jesse Harper.
6: To tie it back to the fiscal stress, really trying to bring a sense of calm and moving out of a deficit mindset, being fiscally responsible. But that also takes time. Just like it takes time to work out of the fiscal stress score, it takes time for people to work out of, honestly, the scariness of being in that position. Do we have money for X, Y, and Z?
1: Harper wants to reassure staff the district's fiscal health is strong. Tompkins County is on the search for a new transportation planner. Courtney Horner, who was hired in September 2024, is leaving to pursue some other jobs. Katie Borghella is commissioner of the county's Planning and Sustainability Department. She says there has been significant interest in the position.
7: We were fortunate enough to get 35 applicants for the position, and we are in the final stages of trying to hire somebody.
1: Adding a new fiscal coordinator has been hired to support the transportation division. Time is ticking to cast your vote. In a Tompkins County contest, there are 14 finalists. In the Board of Elections, I Voted and Future Voters sticker contest, the county has received a record-breaking 169 entries from grade school students this year. Voting is open on the Tompkins County website for a couple more days. And a Trumansburg shop is moving. Trumansburg Main Street Market says they're closing Saturday and will spend next week moving up the road where Hazelnut Kitchen used to reside. They're aiming to reopen the week of July 19. WHCU News Time, 6:12.
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9: Today, warm and humid with a mix of sun and clouds. Isolated thunderstorms are possible. The 5-degree guarantee, 88. Tonight, partly cloudy. Chance for a shower or thunderstorm, low 65. And on Friday, partly sunny with occasional showers and thunderstorms, high 81. For your complete First 20 forecast, tune to WENY News. I'm Chief Meteorologist Gio Veras.
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1: It's a bright, sunny, and humid 70 degrees in Ithaca, 65 in Cortland. Coming up, 6:40, Mikey Perez, who's starring as Evan Hansen in the Hangar Theater production of Dear Evan Hansen, which premieres tonight. He'll give us a preview of the preview. That's ahead, 6:40. 7:40, the superintendent of the Marathon Central School District, Jamie Coppola. And at 8:40, Ithaca Mayor Robert Cantelmo will join us. Now, let's welcome in Judy Wright with this morning's Finger Lakes Agriculture Report on 607 This Morning.
10: This is the Finger Lakes Agriculture Report. I'm Judy Wright with Cornell Cooperative Extension, your local connection to Cornell University. Giant hogweed plants are blooming, making it a prime time to spot this harmful invasive plant. Giant hogweed is a large flowering plant from Eurasia with sap that causes painful burns and scarring. Brushing against or breaking the plant releases sap. When combined with sunlight and moisture, can cause a severe burn within 24 to 48 hours. Giant hogweed is listed as a noxious weed, and New York state law prohibits its possession with the intent to sell, import, purchase, transport, introduce, or propagate it. It was introduced to Europe in the late 19th century and to the United States in the early 20th century as an ornamental garden plant. It has become established in New England and the Mid-Atlantic region, as well as the Northwest. Giant hogweed grows along streams and rivers and in fields, forests, yards, and long roadsides. It prefers open sites with abundant sunlight and moist soil, but it can grow in partially shaded habitats as well. Giant hogweed is a member of the carrot family. It can grow to 14 feet or more. Its hollow, rigid stems grow 2 to 4 inches in diameter and have dark, reddish-purple blotches. Its large compound leaves can grow up to 5 feet wide, and the white flower heads can grow to 2.5 feet in diameter. If you come in contact with giant hogweed, immediately wash the affected area thoroughly with soap and water and keep that area away from any sunlight for 48 hours. This plant poses a serious health risk, so see a physician if you think you've been burned by giant hogweed. If you think you have giant hogweed on your property, do not touch it. Keep your distance and try to identify it using New York State Department of Environmental Conservation's website, Giant Hogweed Identification Page, for help. Some plants look similar, so use the key on the page to try and make a positive identification. There are lookalikes, but giant hogweed is the tallest and has the largest flower heads of any of the plants. From late April through August, DEC field crews visit each confirmed giant hogweed site and use appropriate control methods. These visits are free of charge to the landowner. If you think you have giant hogweed, again, stay away, but reach out to your local cooperative extension office or the New York State DEC for help and identification. This has been the Finger Lakes Agriculture Report. I'm Judy Wright with Cornell Cooperative Extension, and on behalf of this radio station and the Cornell Cooperative Extension System, I hope you've learned a little bit more about giant hogweed in the Finger Lakes.
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1: 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It's Friday Eve. Thursday, July 9, Joe Salzone, Matosito with WHCU Sports momentarily. In Cortland County this weekend, a chance to raise money for a good cause.
5: Chris's run is scheduled for Saturday in Cincinnatus. Dedicated to the late Chris Tennant, proceeds from the annual event are used to help youth make healthier choices about diet and exercise. Registration closes at 7:30 Saturday morning. The run/walk starts at 8 a.m. at the town park on Route 26. Matthew Adams, WHCU News.
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0: Residents in Scott can share ideas for improvements at Andrew Fuller Park. The park is on Skinny Atlas Lake. It has a boat launch and pickleball courts. Tonight's meeting gets going at 6 at Scott Town Hall. Matt Aceto, WHCU.

0: Officials say the wire bristles on select models can detach, posing an injection hazard. There have been 54 reports of bristles detaching, including three that required medical treatment. The recall applies to 8 different models sold at TJ Maxx, Burlington, Ross, and Amazon.com from January 2009 through March of this year. You can find more details at 607newsnow.com. Your Barnes Firm Finger Lakes forecast on this Thursday. It'll be partly sunny and humid, a lot like yesterday, high around 88. Partly cloudy tonight, maybe some showers or thunderstorms overnight, low 65, and the week will end tomorrow with a high around 81 and a mix of sun and clouds. It's 70 degrees in Ithaca now at 622.
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3: The Mets picked up a win Wednesday. New York beat Kansas City 6-3. Mets rookie A.J. Ewing set the tone in the first inning.
4: Ewing cracks one to deep right center field. Back goes Thomas to the warning track, and it's out of here! A.J. Ewing strikes again! A leadoff home run!
3: Audio there from SNY. Ewing has gone deep in back-to-back games. The Mets and Royals wrap up their series today at 1-10. No luck for the Yankees. They lost to the Rays 3-0. New York pitcher Gerrit Cole says he struggled against the top of Tampa's lineup.
5: They're great hitters. I wish I made it a little tougher on them, but you know they executed on a couple pitches on the edge, so that's part of it.
3: Cole struck out 6 batters in the effort. The Yanks are back on the diamond today at 1-10 against the Rays. In the minor leagues, the Binghamton Rumble Ponies lost to Hartford 13-4. The Ponies gave up 6 runs in the second inning. A rematch goes down tonight at 7:10 in Hartford. The Syracuse Mets are on the road this evening. Cuse faces Norfolk at 6:35. And a former coach for the Giants is celebrating a birthday. Ben McAdoo turns 49 today. McAdoo served as New York's head coach from 2016 to 2017. Hear Giants games all season long on our sister station, 96.3 The Buzzer. And that's sports on WHCU. I'm Matt Aceto.
6: Good stuff. Thank you, Matt. 6:25. Coming up, we'll meet Mikey Perez from the Hangar Theater.
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9: 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I was

0: professor before I retired. I'm still writing, and I'm still reading a heck of a lot, and I played a lot of soccer. It was a family sport. My daughter works across the street at Ithaca College. She graduated from there, and she suggested we come down in the summer of 2022, and we checked out this place and several other places, and we decided to come here. Every day I do the exercise room. I do a daily workout for an hour. Once in a while, the music things are quite nice. In general, if you're thinking about retiring, prepare for it. We were well prepared when we got here.
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2: I'm Nicole Murray with Your Money Now. Shares of AstraZeneca fell as much as 9% after a late-stage clinical trial for an experimental heart disease failed to meet its target. The medicine, called YNOW, did not reach its main goal of reducing deaths and recurrent heart-related emergencies over 140 weeks compared to a placebo. The stock is on track for its worst day since 2020. Shares of LuxShare Precision Industry fell more than 5% in their Hong Kong trading debut after the Apple supplier's multi-billion dollar initial public offering, the largest this year in Hong Kong. The company raised just over $3 billion. PitchBook data says that Apple accounts for approximately 70% of LuxShare's revenue. Google broke a search record thanks to the World Cup International Soccer Tournament. The Alphabet-owned company said the World Cup is driving a record in queries per second for Google's search product. Google added that it specifically saw historic highs in queries after Argentina defeated Egypt in the World Cup. Futures are mixed as tensions rise in the Middle East. That's Your Money Now.
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13: ABC News, I'm Sherry Preston. The U.S. and Iran exchanging airstrikes overnight. The United States hitting what it says were military strikes. Iran targeting Gulf Coast countries, including Bahrain, home to the Navy's Fifth Fleet. Maine Senate Democrat Graham Plattner stepping aside in the Senate race. Here's ABC's Jay O'Brien.
14: Plattner had gone underground since a former girlfriend accused him of sexual assault, which he denies.
15: This is incredibly difficult because I know that some will think it's an admission of guilt, and it most certainly is not.
14: Now the Maine State Democratic Party accusing Plattner of essentially holding them hostage by demanding a say in who takes his place on the ballot.
13: The death toll from the Venezuelan earthquakes now stands at more than 3,800, but thousands are still missing. Bonnie Tyler, whose chart-topping Total Eclipse of the Heart has over a billion streams, has died. She was 75. She had been hospitalized in Portugal. This is ABC News.
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7: Hot and humid conditions likely today with a chance for a thunderstorm. I'm meteorologist Joe Veras, and I'll have details in my forecast.
12: Bright sunshine, 70 degrees in Ithaca. Joe Salzone with Matt Aceto. Now the news, over one dozen Dryden residents want traffic signs.
16: The town clerk has received a petition signed by 15 people, all of whom live on Slaterville Road. It requests the immediate installation of signs that say bus stop ahead or children at play. The petition states the road has multiple families with kids and passing vehicles pose a danger. Dryden's town board will talk all about the matter tonight at 6. Matt Aceto, WHCU News.
12: State police investigating a deadly accident in Virgil. Troopers were called Wednesday to Page Road near Route 392 for a one-vehicle crash. Troopers say a Dodge Ram left the road for an unknown reason and struck an embankment. The driver later died at Guthrie Courtland. A fight in Ithaca ending in one arrest. Police say someone underage was identified as an instigator in a fight Wednesday in the 100 block of West State Street. The alleged physical dispute involved at least two people with several others nearby watching and yelling. An officer breaking up the fight suffered minor injuries. There were two misdemeanors filed against the young suspect. In the town of Lansing, more road work. County highway crews paving today and tomorrow on Portland Point Road. That's down to a single lane with flaggers. Well, what's the benefit of setting up a data center in Lansing? Tompkins County Legislator Mike Sickler says one answer is job creation.
17: So you're also going to create about 100 jobs is the estimate. People say, well, that's not a lot of jobs. Well, okay, but the power plant was 80 jobs, and those were good-paying jobs. And what else is really going to go on to this site is the question. The other benefit is the construction jobs. There's quite a few of those. I mean, people say those are temporary jobs. Well, all construction jobs are temporary, presumably. But it would be temporary for 5 years, which is kind of a long time.
12: Adding the data center could generate about $10 million in taxes for the town of Lansing. It's 6:34 now. Trumansburg looking for a new middle school principal. The Board of Education has accepted the resignation of Gene Lomax, who's been on leave since late May, but the board not able to comment on personnel matters. The district will form a group to help it search for a new principal. And you can help raise money for a cause this weekend in Cortland County.
18: Chris's Run is scheduled for Saturday in Cincinnatus. Dedicated to the late Chris Tennant, proceeds from the annual event are used to help youth make healthier choices about diet and exercise. Registration closes at 7:30 Saturday morning. The run/walk starts at 8 a.m. at the town park on Route 26. Matthew Adams, WHCU News.
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7: Today, partly sunny, warm and humid, with a thunderstorm possible. The 5-degree guarantee, 88. Tonight, partly cloudy, a few showers and thunderstorms, low 65. Friday, scattered showers and thunderstorms, high 81. And on Saturday, partly sunny and less humid, high 81. For your complete First 20 forecast, tune to WENY News. I'm Chief Meteorologist Joe Veras.
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12: Sunshine, it's humid, it's 70 degrees in Ithaca, 65 in Cortland. Coming up next on 607 This Morning, the star of Dear Evan Hansen at the Hangar Theater, Mikey Perez, joins us.
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12: Good morning, 6:38 on 6:07 this morning. The 2026 summer main stage season at the Hangar Theater continues with the production of Dear Evan Hansen. There's a preview tonight and the show runs through the 18th. Mikey Perez joins us. He plays the starring role of Evan Hansen. Mikey, good morning.
24: Good morning. How you doing?
12: Doing great. Who is Evan Hansen?
24: Evan Hansen is a 17-year-old kid with social anxiety who is just longing for connection and is longing to make, to be noticed or just to have some form of friendship or love. He feels super, super lonely, and all he wants is just to, for someone to connect with him.
12: That's a pretty relatable story.
24: Oh, yeah. Yeah, I really think this is such a beautiful musical and so well-written. And, like, the beauty of all the characters are all the characters in the show are just longing to connect with each other in this digital age where we're so connected and yet so disconnected at the same time.
12: How do you convey an emotion like anxiety, which is extremely nuanced and sometimes difficult to translate? How do you express anxiety through stage?
24: It's hard. I mean, it's one of those things where it's like, because it's on stage, you have a little bit more permission to play things up a little more, whereas with TV and film, you do it in a much, a little more subtly. But I think it's also just the way he carries himself. It's the way that he behaves in certain scenes. I always like to think of it as that Evan, he leaps into situations before he can really think.
12: We're speaking with Mikey Perez. He's portraying the character Evan Hansen in the Hangar Theater production of Dear Evan Hansen, which premieres tonight and again runs through the 18th of July. How do you prepare for a role like this?
24: Oh man, it is a mammoth. It is really, really hard. It's one of those things where I was lucky enough that I got to do the role before on tour, so I was already really familiar with it. So I kind of already knew what I needed in order to get into the role and to prepare for the role. But when I was on tour, it was kind of like a trial and error of like, okay, how do I prepare for this role? So it's a lot of, I like to get to the theater about like an hour and a half before performance starts, and it's a lot of water, a lot of tea, stretching, and then warming up. And it's also just making sure you get a lot of rest. It takes a lot out of you. A lot of cough drops too. A lot of I have a heating pad that I like wrap around my neck, and then I lay down on the ground and. That like takes away any tension. A lot of little things.
12: It's difficult to maintain that level of energy for a performance that stretches into a couple of weeks.
24: Yes, yeah, it's hard. It's learning how to not give. You want to give your all to every performance, but it's also learning how to like have stamina and how to sustain yourself as well. And when we were on tour, a lot of the creators told us that a lot of the Evans kind of lived like monks because it's just so hard. He never really leaves the stage.
1: We're speaking with Mikey Perez, who's portraying Evan Hansen in Dear Evan Hansen at the Hangar Theater. Preview show tonight, and it runs through the 18th. HangarTheater.com, of course, is the website. Now, you have portrayed other roles over your acting career. How does Evan compare to other characters you've portrayed?
24: It's way different than anything I've ever really done because it's growing up I did a lot of musical theater, but I really kind of stepped away from theater for a while and was doing a lot of TV and film, and theater is just, it's all about stamina, and like I said, Evan's just a very demanding role and he's so nuanced. I mean, he's kind of everything an actor could wish for because he has so many different colors to him, and there's he really does kind of carry the show. So it's like, it's probably the most that I've ever done in any kind of production, TV and film or theater. But it is also just like one of the greatest honors. I mean, it's one of the most interesting roles and you can really sink your teeth into it. And the material's so interesting that like every time you do it, you're finding something new, no matter how long you've been playing the role or even doing the show or doing any role in the show.
1: I wonder, because you have stepped out of the world of theater and you've branched into being on camera, how's the preparation different for a musical or a play versus a TV show or movie?
24: I always like to put it that the preparation isn't too different. It's just the size of the house that you're playing. You're doing all the same character work when it comes to TV and film versus theater. I think the big thing is with TV and film is that the camera picks up so much. You don't have to push or do anything. You can really just kind of be present and in the moment. And the theater to the same extent, but like when you're playing to a big house, you need to make sure what you're doing and saying plays to the back of the house. And theater, movement and voice are a little bit more important, whereas in TV and film, not that they're not important, but again, it's the camera picks up so much that you just don't need to push anything.
1: So different disciplines.
24: Yeah, but it's the character works all the same.
1: Very good. Again, Dear Evan Hansen, the premiere is tonight at the Hangar Theater, and then the show will run through the 18th of this month. Mikey Perez, the star of the show. I hope you enjoy your time in Ithaca, and I myself am looking forward to seeing this.
24: Thank you so much. Thank you for having me this morning. This is awesome.
1: That's nice to hear. Thank you. 6:45 on 6:07 this morning. Meteorologist Joe Varis will chime in next.
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4: We all want to be seen. 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
12: Still to come, Jamie Coppola, superintendent of the Marathon Central School District. 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
3: 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X, formerly Twitter, has added some new video editing tools in a bid to get people on the platform to create more original content. That includes the ability to overlay text on videos as well as green screen functionality similar to TikTok and Instagram. Volvo has announced that Apple Music will be added to some 2 million cars via a software update. The company's forthcoming electric vehicle, the EX60, will be getting the music streaming app installed natively in the car's infotainment system. And Roomba may be known for making robotic vacuums, but their latest product is keeping it simple. For the first time ever, Roomba has pulled the wraps off a non-robotic floor cleaner. It's called the Electro Plus and is said to be able to mop, sanitize, and yes, vacuum, though of course you'll have to do it yourself. The company is also rolling out 5 new robotic vacuums for the U.S., which were first revealed in Europe earlier this year. With Tech Trends, I'm Mike Dabusky.
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12: Good morning, 6:50 on 607 This Morning. The sunshine is bright. It's already pretty warm and humid. So basically, today is kind of a rinse and repeat day.
7: Temperatures and humidity levels will continue to rise today with highs in the upper 80s and heat index values into the 90s. Isolated thunderstorms can't be ruled out as our next cold front moves a bit closer. But chances for thunderstorms will increase tonight and Friday as the front gradually drops through the region. Temperatures Friday will drop back into the lower 80s. The front should clear the region prior to the weekend, with fair skies likely Saturday and Sunday, with a noticeable drop in the humidity. Temperatures over the weekend will be seasonable, with highs in the lower 80s. The heat and humidity will return next week. Here's a look at the Finger Lakes forecast for today. Partly sunny, warm and humid, with a thunderstorm possible. The 5-degree guarantee, 88. Tonight, partly cloudy with a few showers and thunderstorms possible, low 65. Friday, scattered showers and thunderstorms, high 81. And on Saturday, partly sunny and less humid, high 81. This is meteorologist Joe Veras.
12: Thank you, Joe. 70 in Ithaca, 65 in Cortland.
28: Go the distance. Or not. Good morning, I'm Jay Reynolds. Blue Jays shut out the Giants 10-0. Dylan Cease, 11 strikeouts in 8 innings plus. Took a no-hitter to the ninth inning before giving up a leadoff single. Braves shut out the Pirates 3-0. That's after Pittsburgh got six perfect innings from starter Jared Jones, but he was pulled after 77 pitches.
5: Actually pushed him an extra inning there. He was throwing the ball so well. And that sucks, you know, for him and under normal circumstances, you know, perfect game. He'd continue to go coming off of surgery and everything. We just can't push him there.
28: Pirates manager Don Kelly after the loss. Mookie Betts go ahead. RBI single in the eighth. Dodgers beat Colorado 4-3. Angels a 13-1 rout of Texas. Mike Trout a two-run home run in his first game in 3 weeks. Red Sox shut out the White Sox 5-0. Boston's fifth straight win. Rays shut out the Yankees 3-0. New York has struck out 45 times in the first three games of the series. Cardinals avoid a sweep, beat the Brewers 5-1. Nationals 8-2 over Houston. Foster Griffin, 9 strikeouts in 7 innings. Mets beat the Royals 6-2. Kansas City's Tyler Tolbert, 0-3. Hitless in his last 4 at-bats after hitting 12 straight hits in at-bats prior to that. Twins walk off Cleveland 6-5. Cleveland issuing 3 bases-loaded walks. Cubs a 9-7 win over the Orioles, a game that featured 9 combined homers. Reds hit 5 homers. Sal Stewart hits 2 of them. Reds beat the Phillies 11-5. Interim manager Don Mattingly says before the game he'd certainly be interested in staying on to lead the club. 3-time Cy Young Award winner Justin Verlander says this season, his 21st, will be his last. WNBA, the Lynx beat the Sun. Career win number 380 for coach Cheryl Reeve. Most in WNBA history. Valkyries beat the Tempo by 8 for their 6th consecutive win. Sparks 106-92 over the Fever. Caitlin Clark, 9 points in the loss, her first game in 2 weeks.
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14: 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Here's Chris Whitting.
15: 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I'm sure you know the name. Cascade Dishwashing Detergent. 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
21: Today, warm and humid with a mix of sun and clouds. Isolated thunderstorms are possible. The 5-degree guarantee, 88. Tonight, partly cloudy. Chance for a shower or thunderstorm, low 65. And on Friday, partly sunny with occasional showers and thunderstorms, high 81. For your complete First 20 forecast, tune to WENY News. I'm Chief Meteorologist Gioveras.
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22: From ABC News, I'm Sherry Preston. Hours after President Trump said the memorandum of understanding with Iran was over, a new round of bombings in the Middle East.
23: New U.S. strikes hitting Iran, the second in 24 hours, according to a U.S. official, adding the U.S. targeting coastal radar sites and anti-ship missile locations after President Trump declared the ceasefire over. Posting on Truth Social, this is in retribution for yesterday's bombing of ships by Iran. If it happens again, it will get much worse.
22: ABC's Jacqueline Lee, the president back at the White House following the NATO summit. He did not fly there in the new Air Force One, though, as a safety precaution amid escalating tension. He took the old Air Force One, which has a stronger defensive capability. Graham Plattner out of the main Senate race, and Democrats are now looking for a replacement. Here's ABC's Jay O'Brien.
24: Democratic voters like Kat Beatty of Bangor, Maine, saying the opportunity to beat incumbent Republican Senator Susan Collins is slipping away.
29: So disappointed. I thought this year we would finally get Susan Collins out of office, and now we didn't vet our candidates, and now she's going to win again, and it sucks.
24: Maine's Democratic Party now has a little over 2 weeks to pick a new nominee. There's no road
3: roadmap for that process, but at least five would-be candidates have already raised their hands.
22: Blattner continues to deny recent sex assault allegations leveled against him. Calls for an independent investigation following the ICE-involved shooting death of an undocumented immigrant in Houston. His family says he was not trying to ram officers with his vehicle, as ICE contends. Her most famous song has a billion streams, and the video has been watched a billion times on YouTube.
5: Once upon a time I was falling in love, now I'm only falling apart.
22: Solar Eclipse of the Heart has been played countless times during solar eclipses. Bonnie Tyler has passed away at the age of 75. You're listening to ABC News.

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2: The death toll from the double earthquakes in Venezuela, now more than 3,800 people. However, says ABC's James Longman, who has just returned from there.
3: Thousands more are missing. The country has relied almost entirely on foreign emergency assistance, like the $310 million from the US, as well as rescue teams to help find survivors. But they, like most international teams, are now gone. And while aid is still coming in, many areas are still without power, water, or food.
2: Another heat dome over a swath of the country. The southeast will be feeling those triple digits today. North Charleston and Savannah could see heat indexes once again of 115 degrees. Palm Beach International Airport is no longer President Donald J. Trump International Airport. It's what it'll be called from now on. Travelers like Jill Kripke say she doesn't think President Trump is a good example for the country, so she will boycott.
4: I think it's a joke, and I'm going to fly in and out of Orlando from now on. To get to my destination.
2: However, other travelers like Terry Kaiser say it's exciting to have a president in their backyard. And as to people like Kripke,
5: I think they're crazy. They want to get on I-95 and drive an hour south or 2 hours north. Go right ahead. But you know what? Just because of a name change to change your airport? Come on.
2: Palm Beach International has officially begun transitioning its airport codes from PBI to DJT. I'm Sherry Preston, ABC News.
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8: Good morning, sunny and 71 degrees in Ithaca. Today is Thursday, July 9.
9: Hot and humid conditions likely today with a chance for a thunderstorm. I'm meteorologist Joe Veras, and I'll have details in my forecast.
8: No signs of thunderstorms or rain on the WHCU radar screen. It's 7:06. I'm Joe Salzone with Matt Aceto. Now the news. One proponent of a data center in Lansing is Tompkins County Legislator Mike Sigler, who says, follow the money.
10: It would become the largest taxpayer in the county. It would provide about $10 million is the estimate to both the schools, to the town, and to the county. So it would just be an enormous taxpayer.
8: TerraWulf is seeking to build at a former power plant site, which is safe, Sigler says.
10: It's been contained, so it's a capped ash site. They check that monthly for any kind of runoff that would be dangerous to the lake. They submit that to the state of New York. So it's a very, it's a controlled site by the state of New York.
8: The company currently addressing about 80 questions from the Lansing Planning Board. At this hour, state police investigating a deadly accident in the town of Virgil. It happened on Page Road near Route 392. Troopers say a Dodge Ram left the road for reasons unknown and struck an embankment. The driver was taken to Guthrie Courtland, where they later died. The victim's name has not yet been released, pending notification of family. In the city of Ithaca, a fight has ended in one arrest. Police say someone underage was identified as the provoking party in a fight on the Commons around 2:40 in the afternoon Wednesday. The alleged physical dispute involved at least 2 people, with several others nearby watching and yelling. An officer who was trying to break up the fight suffered some minor injuries. The young suspect is charged with 2 misdemeanors, including resisting arrest. Now to the town of Dryden, where over a dozen people are calling for traffic signs. The story from WHCU's Matt Aceto.
11: The town clerk has received a petition signed by 15 people, all of whom live on Slaterville Road. It requests the immediate installation of signs that say bus stop ahead or children at play. The petition states the road has multiple families with kids and passing vehicles pose a danger. Dryden's town board will talk all about the matter tonight at 6. Matt Aceto, WHCU News.
8: WHCU News time, 7:08. Some more road work in the town of Lansing. County highway crews are paving on Portland Point Road. That's down to a single lane. Drivers should avoid the area if possible. The work is happening today and tomorrow, both days from 6 a.m. to 6 p.m. Tompkins County searching for a new transportation planner. Courtney Horner is leaving after she was hired in September 2024. Katie Bergella is commissioner of the county's Planning and Sustainability Department. She says interest in the position has been significant.
12: We were fortunate enough to get 35 applicants for the position, and we are in the final stages of trying to hire somebody.
8: Adding a new fiscal coordinator has been hired to support the transportation division. In other news, Trumansburg is searching now for a new middle school principal. The Board of Education last Monday accepted the resignation of Jean Lomax. Officials confirming Lomax had been on leave since late May, but they're not able to comment on personnel matters. The district now forming a stakeholder group to help its search for a new principal. Newfield School District looking to the future. Superintendent Jesse Harper tells us one of his focuses for the upcoming school year is efficiency.
13: What we have been focusing on is really trying to solidify procedures and protocols for the district. We went through a special education review, so we're making updates there.
8: Harper says he's also focused on keeping operations steady. WHCU News Time, 7:10. Time is running out to cast your vote in a Tompkins County contest. There are 14 finalists in the Board of Elections I Voted and Future Voter sticker contest. The county has received a record-breaking 169 entries from grade school students this year. Voting is open through Sunday on the Tompkins County website. And a promotion at the Binghamton Fire Department. David Holleran is now the department's assistant chief. Holleran has spent has been part of the fire squad in Binghamton for 36 years, including a 19-year run as a lieutenant and most recently a captain the last 3 years.
7: 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Today, partly sunny, warm and humid with a thunderstorm possible. The 5-degree guarantee, 88. Tonight, partly cloudy, a few showers and thunderstorms, low 65. Friday, scattered showers and thunderstorms, high 81. And on Saturday, partly sunny and less humid, high 81. For your complete First 20 forecast, tune to WENY News. I'm Chief Meteorologist Gio Veras. 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
8: Good to hear about Saturday. 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It's 68 now in Cortland. In about a half hour, Jamie Coppola will join us, superintendent of the Marathon Central School District. 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
8: Good morning, 7:15 on Thursday, July 9. Joe Salzone here with Matt Aceto. 71 degrees outside in Ithaca, Cortland at 68. There's a town in Cortland County tonight holding a special meeting.
11: Residents in Scott can share ideas for improvements at Andrew Fuller Park. The park is on Skinny Atlas Lake. It has a boat launch and pickleball courts. Tonight's meeting gets going at 6 at Scott Town Hall. Matt Aceto, WHCU News.
8: There's some new information about a deadly crash in Cayuga County.
23: Authorities have identified the driver in last Thursday's accident as 46-year-old DeWitt Curtis of Lyle. The Broome County man was driving a tractor trailer on State Route 34B in Scipio when he left the shoulder and overturned, attempting to get back on the road. Curtis was pronounced dead at the scene. Matthew Adams, WHCU News.
8: Prison time for a Broome County man, 47-year-old Neil Wesley, sentenced at the end of June to 25 years behind bars for possession and receiving child pornography. Wesley, who was convicted of rape in 2001, admitted in court to sending and receiving child porn between December 2024 and February 2025. Wesley also confessed to having over 200 pictures and 18 videos of child porn last February. WHCU News Time, 7:16. The victim of a fatal crash in Schuyler County now identified. 31-year-old Prasanna Atler of New Jersey died Sunday after that collision in Cayuga. State police say the Tesla Atler was driving ran a red light at Alpine Junction and was struck by a Dodge Charger. 3 others in the Tesla, all from New Jersey, were taken to the hospital along with the driver of the Charger, 52-year-old Brian Woodworth of Elmira. More news, TC3's Board of Trustees seeing some continuity. Matt McSherry will serve the board for another 7 years. He was recently reappointed by the Cortland County Legislature. McSherry has been a trustee since 2012. There's a shop on the move, Trimmensburg Main Street Market says. They're closing Saturday and will spend next week moving up the road, where Hazelnut Kitchen used to reside. They're aiming to reopen the week of July 19. Coming up at 7:40, the superintendent of the Marathon Central School District, Jamie Coppola, will join us. It's 6:07 this morning.
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9: Today, warm and humid with a mix of sun and clouds. Isolated thunderstorms are possible. The 5-degree guarantee, 88. Tonight, partly cloudy. Chance for a shower or thunderstorm, low 65. And on Friday, partly sunny with occasional showers and thunderstorms, high 81. For your complete First 20 forecast, tune to WENY News. I'm Chief Meteorologist Gio Veras.
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24: 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At least six companies are already racing to build these things in space. 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
6: The Mets picked up a win Wednesday. New York beat Kansas City 6-3. Mets rookie A.J. Ewing set the tone in the first inning.
7: Ewing cracks one to deep right center field. Back goes Thomas to the warning track, and it's out of here! A.J. Ewing strikes again! A leadoff home run!
6: Audio there from SNY. Ewing has gone deep in back-to-back games. The Mets and Royals wrap up their series today at 1-10. No luck for the Yankees. They lost to the Rays 3-0. New York pitcher Gerrit Cole says he struggled against the top of Tampa's lineup.
8: They're great hitters. I wish I made it a little tougher on them, but you know they executed on a couple pitches on the edge, so that's part of it.
6: Cole struck out six batters in the effort. The Yanks are back on the diamond today at 1-10 against the Rays. In the minor leagues, the Binghamton Rumble Ponies lost to Hartford 13-4. The Ponies gave up six runs in the second inning. A rematch goes down tonight at 7:10 in Hartford. The Syracuse Mets are on the road this evening. Cuse faces Norfolk at 6:35. And a former coach for the Giants is celebrating a birthday. Ben McAdoo turns 49 today. McAdoo served as New York's head coach from 2016 to 2017. Hear Giants games all season long on our sister station, 96.3 The Buzzer. And that's sports on WHCU. I'm Matt Aceto.
9: It's 7:26 on 607 This Morning. Still to come, Jamie Coppola from the Marathon Central School District.
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0: Good morning. It's 7:30 on 607 this morning. Coming up in the 8 o'clock hour, we'll talk live with Ithaca Mayor Robert Cantelmo and meteorologist Catherine Schwamm as we look toward the weekend. This hour, Jamie Coppola, superintendent of the Marathon Central School District. He'll be joining us in about 10 minutes. You can catch up on newsmaker interviews from every show we do here. 607newsnow.com is where you can find them. 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
1: ABC News, I'm Sherry Preston. President Trump back at the White House following the NATO summit and declaration that the memorandum of understanding on the ceasefire with Iran is over. ABC's Martha Raddatz says it's unclear where things stand right now as the U.S. and Iran exchanged more airstrikes overnight.
2: What is clear is that this war that the president said would last 4 weeks is now in its fifth month, with strikes resuming, the ceasefire declared dead, no deal on eliminating Iran's nuclear program, and Iran continuing its threats, saying America still hasn't learned that bullying and breaking promises are no longer cost-free.
1: Maine Senate candidate Graham Platner officially stepping aside in the race days after published allegations of sexual assault by a former girlfriend. He denies the accusations, but new revelations have left the Democrats now searching for another name to put on the ballot. Singer Bonnie Tyler has died at the age of 75. This is ABC News.
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0: Good morning, Thursday, the 9th of July. 71 degrees in Ithaca, 70 in Cortland.
4: Hot and humid conditions likely today with a chance for a thunderstorm. I'm meteorologist Joe Veras, and I'll have details in my forecast.
0: Along with Matt Aceto, I'm Joe Salzone, WHCU News Time, 7:32. One arrest after a fight on the Ithaca Commons. Police say someone who's underage was identified as an instigator in Wednesday's fight in the 100 block of West State Street. The alleged physical dispute involved at least two people, but there were several other people nearby watching and yelling. An officer who was trying to break up the fight suffered minor injuries. The young suspect is charged with two misdemeanors, including resisting arrest. State police investigating a fatal accident in Virgil. Troopers responded Wednesday to Page Road near Route 392 for a one-vehicle crash. It was a Dodge Ram, which troopers say left the road for an unknown reason and hit an embankment. The driver was taken to Guthrie Cortland Medical Center, where they later died. Their name has been withheld until family is notified. Now to Dryden, where over a dozen people are calling for traffic signs. Details from WHCU's Matt Aceto.
5: The town clerk has received a petition signed by 15 people, all of whom live on Slaterville Road. It requests the immediate installation of signs that say bus stop ahead or children at play. The petition states the road has multiple families with kids and passing vehicles pose a danger. Dryden's town board will talk all about the matter tonight at 6. Matt Aceto, WHCU News.
0: The town of Lansing seeing more road work. County highway crews are paving on Portland Point Road. That's down to a single lane. Flaggers are helping out. Drivers should avoid the area if they can. The work is taking place today and tomorrow from 6 a.m. to 6 p.m. WHCU News Time, 7:34. What's the benefit of setting up a data center in Lansing? Tompkins County Legislator Mike Sigler says job creation is one answer.
6: So you're also going to create about 100 jobs is the estimate. People say, well, that's not a lot of jobs. Well, okay, but the power plant was 80 jobs, and those were good-paying jobs. And what else is really going to go on to this site is the question. The other benefit is the construction jobs. There's quite a few of those. I mean, people say those are temporary jobs. Well, all construction jobs are temporary, presumably. But it would be temporary for 5 years, which is kind of a long time.
0: Adding the data center would generate about $10 million in taxes for the town of Lansing. Tompkins County looking for a new transportation planner. Courtney Horner, who was hired in September 2024, is leaving the role to pursue some other opportunities. Katie Bergella is commissioner of the county's Planning and Sustainability Department. She says there's been a good amount of interest in that job.
7: We were fortunate enough to get 35 applicants for the position, and we are in the final stages of trying to hire somebody.
0: Borgella also says a new fiscal coordinator is being brought in to support the transportation division. Drummondburg is on the search for a new middle school principal. The Board of Education has accepted the resignation of Gene Lomax, who's been on leave since the end of May, but the board not able to comment on personnel matters. The district now forming a group to help in the search for a new principal. WHCN News Time, 7:36. There's a chance to raise money for a cause this weekend in Cortland County. WHCU reporter Matthew Adams.
8: Chris's Run is scheduled for Saturday in Cincinnatus. Dedicated to the late Chris Tennant, proceeds from the annual event are used to help youth make healthier choices about diet and exercise. Registration closes at 7:30 Saturday morning. The run/walk starts at 8 a.m. at the town park on Route 26. Matthew Adams, WHCU News.
0: And over 1 million Cuisinart grill brushes being recalled. Officials say the wire bristles on select models can detach, which poses a hazard of ingestion. There have been 54 reports of bristles detaching, including three that required medical treatment. The recall applies to 8 different models sold at TJ Maxx, Burlington, Ross, and Amazon.com from June 2009 through March 2026. You can check out our website, 607newsnow.com, for more details. Up next, Jamie Coppola from the Marathon Central School District on 607 This Morning.
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4: Today, partly sunny, warm and humid, with a thunderstorm possible. The 5-degree guarantee, 88. Tonight, partly cloudy, a few showers and thunderstorms, low 65. Friday, scattered showers and thunderstorms, high 81. And on Saturday, partly sunny and less humid, high 81. For your complete First 20 forecast, tune to WENY News. I'm Chief Meteorologist Joe Veras.
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1: Good morning. It's 7:41 on 6:07 this morning. We are about 2 months removed from a budget vote in the Marathon Central School District, a budget that was pretty challenging for a lot of different reasons. We're joined now by Jamie Coppola, superintendent in the Marathon Central School District. Jamie, good morning.
2: Good morning. Thanks for having me. Appreciate it.
1: Thanks for being back. What's the general feeling now of staff in the district coming out of such a rough budget?
2: So coming out right now, obviously the emotions are still, right at the edge and raw right now, and rightfully so. I mean, we have some outstanding, great people here. We had some challenging, tough decisions to make. We did work through that, and, now the tough decisions have been made. We're ready to move on. We're ready to focus on the academics and the successes that we have had and keep the ball rolling.
1: I know some of those tough decisions were staff reductions, which is a challenge that most, if not all, districts are facing in one form or another. In getting that budget approved back in May, was it a sign of relief at all, or a sign of confidence, or just this is a tough time and we have to do what we have to do?
2: I think a combination of all of that. I think the community did speak, 75% success rate, and we made some tough decisions, and it was supported by the community, and everybody would love to carry on as status quo, but the fact of the matter is costs are going up in every single aspect of our lives. Education obviously is what we're focusing on today, but the reality is we have to do as much or if not more with the reduced amount of workforce that we have coming back. The challenges that we face as all school districts is same or similar to in your own household. Costs of everything are going up. Fuel oil, heating oil, insurances, things like that. Things that are beyond our control. And we have to use the revenue that we have coming in, and we have to pay those bills and plan and do the best we can, shooting for our academic goals and following our strategic plan and working towards the portrait of a graduate.
1: We're speaking with Jamie Coppola, superintendent of the school district in Marathon. When we spoke back in the spring, Jamie, we were discussing a $3 million deficit that had been discovered in the district. With these staff cuts and some program cuts, how close was the district to closing that gap?
2: We still are going in under funded for what we anticipate for some expenses, as by the numbers that were approved and projected. But through cost-saving measures and really sharpening the pencil, that we are going to look at all costs going forward as the year goes on, and we're going to try very hard to close that gap. We anticipate there's going to be some challenges. We know that we can't do business as we have in the past. But we're optimistic. Our academics graduation rate that we just put out the door is well into the mid-high 90 percentile rate, and we're looking very much to continue on with that given the challenges facing us financially.
1: What were some of the programs that might either look different in the upcoming school year or might be part of the district's history now?
2: We're going to continue on offering the TC3 college courses as we have in the past. We are also going to continue to offer our STEM opportunities at the elementary. We're going to offer some of these things in a little different format than the traditional way that we have been, but those opportunities are still going to be there. We still are going to provide a healthy ag program. We're still providing opportunities for students at our BOCES with many CTE programs. We still plan and anticipate offering the majority of our opportunities. You know, you mentioned anything in particular. You know, it's going to look different, but we have challenged ourselves to find creative ways to continue to offer what we have offered in the past.
1: Our guest is the superintendent of the Marathon Central School District, Jamie Coppola. We're discussing some of the fiscal challenges the district has been facing. It's not all gloom and doom. The next school year is a couple months away. Give me a sense of what your outlook is for 2026 to 2027 and where you see optimism.
2: I see optimism in focusing on our strategic plan, which includes our curriculum, multi-tiered systems of support, community schools, communication, and fiscal responsibility. If we use that as our blueprint going forward and we stick to the plan, we can continue to provide wonderful opportunities here for our students. The portrait of a graduate, last night we presented at our board meeting an update. We are working with the county and New York State as far as honing in on exactly what that entails, and we're looking to point out that we have a lot of those great things already embedded in our current curriculum. We're optimistic. We have to be. We owe it to the community. We owe it to our students. Our Board of Education is solid. I do want to give a shout out to our former board members who just left. Lucas Baker, Tim Moore did a phenomenal job for us. I also want to welcome our new board members, Kristen Kashuba, Jared Lappin, and give credit to our board president, Justin Lilly, Floyd Parker, Charlie Forkey, Chad Parker, and Dick Stearns for their continuous dedication, the hours that we've spent making the challenging decisions and still keeping academics at the forefront. And it was even remarked last night by our new student board member how he's was pleased to see last night that we're constantly talking about students first, students first, students first.
1: Our guest is Jamie Coppola. He's superintendent of the Marathon Central School District. So overall, despite these very obvious difficulties, you're feeling pretty good that the district has a fair amount of momentum going into the upcoming school year.
2: We have to. That's our job. And our job is to set the example, lead the way. Hard work is you know, the answer in the end. Using the instruction, the dedicated professionals that we have here, in all aspects, from the moment they transport the students in, the bus drivers, to the support staff that meet them at the doors, the teachers that teach them, and then the after-school advisors, clubs, activities, sports, that it's just a great community. We have people on the outside right now working very hard to provide some other financial relief for us through their efforts to make some donations to the school. So, I mean, it's just an incredible community here that just constantly gives back. And that also happens with our students. They put a lot of time in over the years to give community service and give back. That is one of the things that they focus on a lot here. And I've always been impressed since day one how much the kids are taught to give back and dedicate their time. And that's what I've seen from the board, and that's what I've seen from the community who continue to come out at the board meetings and support our school budget.
1: Do you feel you have the support of the board and district staff?
2: Yes, absolutely. Those people, they're coming in and they're dedicating their time. They are not paid for the hard work that they do. They come in because they love the school district, they're dedicated, and they want the best opportunities for students, not just for today, but they want it for the students of tomorrow as well.
1: One more question for you, Jamie. You mentioned that the district's mentality is sort of student first. What's your message to families in the district, parents of students, and students themselves going into the next school year?
2: My message would be, hope, optimism, keep on believing in your school district. There's great people here. We're dedicated. We want them and their children to be successful here, UPK through 12, and even in post-graduation, if we can help and reach out after the fact, after they cross the stage. We want the community as part of the school. The school is part of the community. This is a hub. There's a lot of pride in this school district, a lot of pride, a lot of tradition. And even through our capital outlay projects, we have people that genuinely care about the facilities and the opportunities for our students.
1: Jamie Coppola from the Marathon Central School District. MarathonSchools.org is the website. Jamie, I hope you can enjoy the rest of summer.
2: Thank you so much.
1: Thank you.
2: I do appreciate it.
1: No problem. We'll do it again in the fall. It's 7:51. Coming up next hour, Ithaca Mayor Robert Cantelmo joins us.
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4: Today, warm and humid with a mix of sun and clouds. Isolated thunderstorms are possible. The 5-degree guarantee, 88. Tonight, partly cloudy. Chance for a shower or thunderstorm, low 65. And on Friday, partly sunny with occasional showers and thunderstorms, high 81. For your complete First 20 forecast, tune to WENY News. I'm Chief Meteorologist Gio Veras.
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13: 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Here's Mike Whitmer.
15: We have three agricultural sites, starting with 1700 with the Native Americans, the Iowa tribe. From there, you go on to the 1850 Pioneer Farm, and you finish up at the 1900 horse-powered farm.
13: The local Native Americans literally had a tough row to hoe, according to Whitmer.
15: The Native Americans, they didn't have the technology to farm the prairies like the pioneers would later. They didn't have oxen and plows. And with just simple tools like digging sticks and hoes made from a shoulder blade of a bison, they could turn that soil over and plant their corn, beans, and squash.
13: Whitmer says the pioneers in the 1800s didn't have it much easier.
15: Typical crew would be a couple of men, one to drive the oxen, one to work the plow. 6 to 8 oxen. The plow would be pulled by 3 to 4 teams, and then a boy and dog and a pony. And the boy and the pony were taking plowshares back and forth to the local blacksmith to be sharpened. You often had to change plowshares midday so you could keep a sharp one on the plow.
13: Tomorrow, a visit to a similar historic farm in California. Visit the show info page at NorthShoreProductions.com for more on Iowa's Living History Farms. That's Farm to Fork. I'm Daryl Anderson.
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20: The latest trailer for Dune Part 3 has been released. The highly anticipated finale of the Dune series stars Timothy Chalamet, Zendaya, and Florence Pugh. Dune Part 3 heads into theaters December 18th. The Cheetah Girls are making a comeback. Original Cheetah Girls star Raven Simone confirmed on her Instagram that a fourth film in the franchise is officially coming to the Disney Channel. The Cheetah Girls Next Gen will reunite Raven Simone with original stars Adrian Bylon and Sabrina Bryan. Disney is the parent company of ABC News. It's a great day to be a Belieber. Justin Bieber will be joining the FIFA World Cup Finals halftime show as a co-headliner. He'll perform alongside previously announced artists Madonna, Shakira, and BTS. The FIFA World Cup Final will take place on July 19th. Michelle Franz and ABC.
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4: Today, partly sunny, warm and humid, with a thunderstorm possible. The 5-degree guarantee, 88. Tonight, partly cloudy, a few showers and thunderstorms, low 65. Friday, scattered showers and thunderstorms, high 81. And on Saturday, partly sunny and less humid, high 81. For your complete First 20 forecast, tune to WENY News. I'm Chief Meteorologist Joe Veras.
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24: From
0: ABC News. I'm Sherry Preston. Another night of airstrikes. The U.S. hitting Iran and Iran hitting U.S. military sites in the Middle East, including in Bahrain, where the Navy's Fifth Fleet is headquartered. ABC Chief Global Affairs Correspondent Martha Raddatz with more.
2: Overnight, a new round of U.S. attacks on Iran, larger in scope than those the night before, according to a U.S. official, striking at least 90 military targets. The president in Turkey at the NATO summit saying he was done talking to Iran. But last night on Air Force One, returning from the summit, the president claiming that the Iranians called him wanting to make a deal.
0: That Air Force One taking the president back to the White House wasn't the same Air Force One he flew over there, the one gifted to the president by Qatar. ABC national correspondent Stephen Portnoy has that.
5: Multiple sources say the Secret Service urged the president not to fly on the new plane out of Turkey due to differences in the security capabilities from the older version of Air Force One. More than a dozen Senate Democrats sent a letter earlier this week to the Secretary of the Air Force and the government contractor that converted the Qatari jet, pointing to reports that taxpayers might have spent $1 billion to outfit it for the president's use. The senators voiced the concern that certain upgrades might have been skipped to rush the plane into service.
0: Following allegations of sexual assault against their old candidate, ABC's Jay O'Brien says the Democrats are going to have to find a new candidate to take on Senator Susan Collins in Maine.
21: In the nation's most closely watched Senate race, after a remarkable standoff with the Maine Democratic Party, disgraced Senate candidate Graham Plattner ending his campaign.
24: We believe that for the movement to continue, can't be made.
0: That was from a video message Plattner put out last night. Israeli forces killing at least a dozen people in Gaza over the last 24 hours. Among those dead, a driver for the charity World Central Kitchen. You're listening to ABC News.
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0: Attorney Ben Crump is calling for a full, transparent investigation into the death of 18-year-old Nolan Wells, who police suspect might have drowned while on vacation with friends on Horn Island, Mississippi.
28: We're trying to be very transparent because the family has some concerns about the state of Mississippi doing an investigation of the death of a young black man where young white students may be looked at as having some culpability. So the family is concerned about that.
0: The family calling for its own autopsy into Wells's death. Facebook and Instagram parent Meta say they will investigate more than $13 billion, about $9 billion U.S., and put it towards building its first artificial intelligence data center in Canada. It will be built in Alberta. Deloitte is predicting back-to-school spending will drop about 6% this year. The consulting firm also says most consumers expect the economy to worsen over the next 6 months. On a typical day, Google processes over 16 billion queries online, but earlier this week, the numbers were a lot higher. ABC's Jim Ryan with more on why.
29: On Tuesday night, the world's most popular search engine crushed its own all-time record for searches per second. And it's no coincidence that it comes during World Cup play in North America. Google won't disclose precise numbers, but says the most searched term was Argentina versus Egypt.
0: Sherry Preston, ABC News.
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3: 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Once again, Joe Salzone.
1: Good morning. Today is the 9th of July. It's Thursday. Sunshine is plentiful. Temperatures now 73 in Ithaca, 70 in Cortland.
4: Hot and humid conditions likely today with a chance for a thunderstorm. I'm meteorologist Joe Veras, and I'll have details in my forecast.
1: Everything dry right now. I'm Joe Salzone with Matt Aceto at 8:06. Now the news. Ithaca's Common Council becoming more involved with IPD grant applications. A new policy requires police to provide details on tactical equipment or surveillance technology for which they're applying. Outer person Margaret Fabrizio voted against the change, saying the policy is not fair to the Ithaca Police Department.
6: I do think this is singling out the department in an unfair way.
1: The resolution passed 9-1. Tompkins County Legislator Mike Sigler in favor of a data center in Lansing.
7: It would become the largest taxpayer in the county. It could provide about $10 million is the estimate to both the schools, to the town, and to the county. So it would just be an enormous taxpayer.
1: TerraWulf is looking to build at a former power plant site, which Sigler says is safe.
7: It's been contained, so it's a capped ash site. They check that monthly for any kind of runoff that would be dangerous to the lake. They submit that to the state of New York. So it's a very, it's a controlled site by the state of New York.
1: The company now spending a few weeks addressing roughly 80 questions from the Lansing Planning Board. A fight in downtown Ithaca ending in one arrest. Police say an underage person has been identified as the provoking party in a fight on the Commons around 2:40 in the yesterday afternoon. The alleged dispute involved at least two people, with several others nearby watching and yelling. An officer breaking up the fight suffered minor injuries. The young suspect is charged with resisting arrest and one other misdemeanor. An investigation continuing this morning after a fatal accident in Virgil. State police responded Wednesday to Page Road near Route 392 for a one-vehicle crash involving a Dodge Ram, which troopers say left the road for unknown reasons and hit an embankment. The driver, whose name is being withheld, was taken to Guthrie Cortland, where they later died. WHCU News Time, 8:08. Over one dozen people in Dryden are calling for traffic signs. WHCU's Matt Aceto is on the story.
8: The town clerk has received a petition signed by 15 people, all of whom live on Slaterville Road. It requests the immediate installation of signs that say bus stop ahead or children at play. The petition states the road has multiple families with kids and passing vehicles pose a danger. Dryden's town board will talk all about the matter tonight at 6. Matt Aceto, WHCU News.
1: Some more road work to close out the week in the town of Lansing. Highway crews are paving on Portland Point Road. That's down to a single lane. Drivers should avoid the area if possible. The work taking place today and tomorrow, 6 a.m. to 6 p.m. Well, Newfield School District is looking to the future. Superintendent Jesse Harper tells WHCU one of his focuses for the upcoming school year is addressing efficiency.
9: What we have been focusing on is really trying to solidify procedures and protocols for the district. We went through a special education review, so we're making updates there.
1: Harper says he's also focused on maintaining operations. Some continuity on TC3's Board of Trustees. Matt McSherry reappointed for 7 more years. He's been a trustee since 2012. And the Binghamton Fire Department making a promotion. David Holleran, now the department's assistant chief. Holleran has been part of the fire squad in Binghamton for 36 years, which includes a 19-year run as a lieutenant and the last 3 years as a captain. WHCU News Time, 810.
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4: Today, warm and humid with a mix of sun and clouds. Isolated thunderstorms are possible. The 5-degree guarantee, 88. Tonight, partly cloudy. Chance for a shower or thunderstorm, low 65. And on Friday, partly sunny with occasional showers and thunderstorms, high 81. For your complete first warning forecast, tune to WENY News. I'm Chief Meteorologist Gioveras.
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1: Going to be pretty balmy today. 73 in Ithaca, 70 in Cortland. This hour, our live weather chat with meteorologist Catherine Schwamm, and also ahead of us, Ithaca Mayor Robert Cantoma will join us. Now, it's the Finger Lakes Agriculture Report with Judy Wright on 607 This Morning.
10: This is the Finger Lakes Agriculture Report. I'm Judy Wright with Cornell Cooperative Extension, your local connection to Cornell University. Giant hogweed plants are blooming, making it a prime time to spot this harmful invasive plant. Giant hogweed is a large flowering plant from Eurasia with sap that causes painful burns and scarring. Brushing against or breaking the plant releases sap. When combined with sunlight and moisture, can cause a severe burn within 24 to 48 hours. Giant hogweed is listed as a noxious weed, and New York state law prohibits its possession with the intent to sell, import, purchase, transport, introduce, or propagate it. It was introduced to Europe in the late 19th century and to the United States in the early 20th century as an ornamental garden plant. It has become established in New England and the Mid-Atlantic region as well as the Northwest. Giant hogweed grows along streams and rivers and in fields, forests, yards, and long roadsides. It prefers open sites with abundant sunlight and moist soil, but it can grow in partially shaded habitats as well. Giant hogweed is a member of the carrot family. It can grow to 14 feet or more. Its hollow, rigid stems grow 2 to 4 inches in diameter and have dark, reddish-purple blotches. Its large compound leaves can grow up to 5 feet wide, and the white flower heads can grow to 2.5 feet in diameter. If you come in contact with giant hogweed, immediately wash the affected area thoroughly with soap and water and keep that area away from any sunlight for 48 hours. This plant poses a serious health risk, so see a physician if you think you've been burned by giant hogweed. If you think you have giant hogweed on your property, do not touch it. Keep your distance and try to identify it using New York State Department of Environmental Conservation's website, Giant Hogweed Identification page, for help. Some plants look similar, so use the key on the page to try and make a positive identification. There are lookalikes, but giant hogweed is the tallest and has the largest flower heads of any of the plants. From late April through August, DEC field crews visit each confirmed giant hogweed site and use appropriate control methods. These visits are free of charge to the landowner. If you think you have giant hogweed, again, stay away, but reach out to your local Cooperative Extension office or the New York State DEC for help and identification. This has been the Finger Lakes Agriculture Report. I'm Judy Wright with Cornell Cooperative Extension, and on behalf of this radio station and the Cornell Cooperative Extension system, I hope you've learned a little bit more about giant hogweed in the Finger Lakes.
1: It's 8:14 on Thursday, July 9. Temperatures now in the 70s, upper 80s today. It's going to be pretty humid. Coming up next, a new middle school principal needed.
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12: Everyone poops. It's not just the name of a classic potty training book. It's a universal truth. Even though everyone does it, almost no one wants to talk about it. Dr. Tricia Pasricha wants to change that. She's the author of a new book. It's called You've Been Pooping All Wrong. And she says there are three critical P's of pooping. The first is propulsion. Both the voluntary push you exert and the involuntary contractions that happen naturally within your body. Top line, when you feel the need to go, enough fiber. And the last P is for pelvic floor. If you can get your knees up above your waist while you're on the toilet, like on a stool or a garbage can or a stack of books even, that can make all the difference. I'm Dr. Sanjay Gupta, helping you live a better life.
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0: Thanks for tuning us in. You're listening to 607 This Morning on News Talk WHCU. I'm Joe Salzone with Matt Aceto. Still ahead, Ithaca Mayor Robert Cantelma will join us at 8:40. The search is on for a new middle school principal in Trumansburg. Recently, the Board of Education accepted Gene Lomax's resignation, officials confirming to us that Lomax had been on leave since late May but could not comment on personnel matters. The district forming a group to aid in its search for a new principal. Tompkins County looking for a new transportation planner. Courtney Horner has held that job since September 2024, but she's leaving to pursue some other opportunities. Katie Bergella, commissioner of the county's Planning and Sustainability Department, says she has seen significant interest in that job.
1: We were fortunate enough to get 35 applicants for the position, and we are in the final stages of trying to hire somebody.
0: Bergella, adding a fiscal coordinator, is being brought in to help support the transportation division. WHCU News Time, 8:18, a Cortland County town tonight is holding a special meeting. Here's WHCU's Matt Aceto.
2: Residents in Scott can share ideas for improvements at Andrew Fuller Park. The park is on Skinny Atlas Lake. It has a boat launch and pickleball courts. Tonight's meeting gets going at 6 at Scott Town Hall. Matt Aceto, WHCU News.
0: Time is ticking to cast your vote in a Tompkins County contest. 14 finalists now in the Board of Elections I Voted and Future Voter sticker contest. The county received a record-breaking 169 entries from grade school students this year. Voting is open on the Tompkins County website through this coming Sunday. We're having more details now about a fatal crash in Cayuga County. Authorities identifying the driver in last Thursday's accident as 46-year-old Dwight Curtis of Lyle. The Broome County man was driving a tractor trailer on Route 34B in Scipio when he left the shoulder and overturned trying to get back on the road. Curtis was pronounced dead at the scene. A Broome County man is going to prison. 47-year-old Neil Wesley was sentenced at the end of June to 25 years behind bars for possession and receiving child pornography. Wesley, who was convicted of rape in 2001, admitted in court to sending and receiving child porn between December 2024 and February 2025. Wesley also confessed to having over 200 images and 18 videos of child porn as of last February. WHCU News Time, 8:20. You can help raise money for a cause in Cortland County this weekend. More from WHCU's Matthew Adams.
3: Chris's Run is scheduled for Saturday in Cincinnatus. Dedicated to the late Chris Tennant, proceeds from the annual event are used to help youth make healthier choices about diet and exercise. Registration closes at 7:30 Saturday morning. The run/walk starts at 8 a.m. at the town park on Route 26. Matthew Adams, WHCU News.
0: And a village shop going on the move. Trumansburg Main Street Market says they'll be closing Saturday and will spend next week moving up the road where Hazelnut Kitchen used to reside. They aim to reopen on the week of July 19. Coming up, WHCU Sports with Matt Aceto and sports from ABC. In the next half hour, Ithaca Mayor Robert Cantelmo and meteorologist Catherine Schwamm.
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5: Today, partly sunny, warm and humid, with a thunderstorm possible. The 5-degree guarantee, 88. Tonight, partly cloudy, a few showers and thunderstorms, low 65. Friday, scattered showers and thunderstorms, high 81. And on Saturday, partly sunny and less humid, high 81. For your complete first 20 forecast, tune to WENY News. I'm Chief Meteorologist Joe Veras.
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0: It's mostly sunny, 73 in Ithaca, 70 in Cortland, 8:21.
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0: Ewing cracks one to deep right center field. Back goes Thomas to the warning track, and it's out of here! A.J. Ewing strikes again! A leadoff home run!
1: Audio there from SNY. Ewing has gone deep in back-to-back games. The Mets and Royals wrap up their series today at 1-10. No luck for the Yankees. They lost to the Rays 3-0. New York pitcher Gerrit Cole says he struggled against the top of Tampa's lineup.
2: They're great hitters. I wish I made it a little tougher on them, but you know they executed on a couple pitches on the edge, so that's part of it.
1: Cole struck out 6 batters in the effort. The Yanks are back on the diamond today at 1-10 against the Rays. In the minor leagues, the Binghamton Rumble Ponies lost to Hartford 13-4. The Ponies gave up 6 runs in the second inning. A rematch goes down tonight at 7-10 in Hartford. The Syracuse Mets are on the road this evening. Cuse faces Norfolk at 6:35. And a former coach for the Giants is celebrating a birthday. Ben McAdoo turns 49 today. McAdoo served as New York's head coach from 2016 to 2017. Hear Giants games all season long on our sister station, 96.3 The Buzzer. And that's sports on WHCU. I'm Matt Aceto.
3: Go the distance. Or not. Good morning, I'm Jay Reynolds. Blue Jays shut out the Giants 10-0. Dylan Cease, 11 strikeouts in 8 innings plus. Took a no-hitter to the ninth inning before giving up a leadoff single. Braves shut out the Pirates 3-0. That's after Pittsburgh got 6 perfect innings from starter Jared Jones, but he was pulled after 77 pitches.
4: Actually pushed him an extra inning there. He was throwing the ball so well. And that sucks, you know, for him and under normal circumstances, you know, perfect game. He'd continue to go coming off of surgery and everything. We just can't push him there.
3: Pirates manager Don Kelly after the loss. Mookie Betts go ahead. RBI single in the 8th. Dodgers beat Colorado 4-3. Angels a 13-1 rout of Texas. Mike Trout a 2-run home run in his first game in 3 weeks. Red Sox shut out the White Sox 5-0. Boston's 5th straight win. Rays shut out the Yankees 3-0. New York has struck out 45 times in the first 3 games of the series. Cardinals avoid a sweep. Beat the Brewers 5-1. Nationals 8-2 over Houston. Foster Griffin, 9 strikeouts in 7 innings. Mets beat the Royals 6-2. Kansas City's Tyler Tolbert, 0-3. Hitless in his last 4 at-bats after hitting 12 straight hits in at-bats prior to that. Twins walk off Cleveland 6-5. Cleveland issuing 3 bases-loaded walks. Cubs a 9-7 win over the Orioles, a game that featured 9 combined homers. Reds hit 5 homers. Sal Stewart hits 2 of them. Reds beat the Phillies 11-5. Interim manager Don Mattingly says before the game, he'd certainly be interested in staying on to lead the club. 3-time Cy Young Award winner Justin Verlander says this season, his 21st, will be his last. WNBA, the Lynx beat the Sun. Career win number 380 for coach Cheryl Reeve. Most in WNBA history. Valkyries beat the Tempo by 8 for their 6th consecutive win. Sparks 106-92 over the Fever. Caitlin Clark, 9 points in the loss, her first game in 2 weeks.
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1: I'm Nicole Murray with Your Money Now. SpaceX closed below its debut trading price of $150 for the second day in a row. Elon Musk's aerospace and defense contractor was included in the NASDAQ 100 index on Tuesday. The record IPO in June raised a total of $85.7 billion after underwriters exercised the green shoe over allotment. Meta is building its first big Canadian data center in the province of Alberta, an attractive spot for development due to the hefty amount of available energy and friendly regulatory environment. The 1 gigawatt facility will cost Meta about $9 billion and take 2 to 3 years to build. Meeting minutes say that Fed policymakers were split on the future of interest rates at their June meeting, with officials offering competing cases for hikes or cuts. The summary also provided little information on where policymakers stand for the future, noting that decisions would be made based on incoming information. Stocks are mixed as chip stocks rise and as traders assess tensions in the Middle East. That's Your Money Now.
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8: 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Coming up in about 10 minutes, Ithaca Mayor Robert Cantalmo joins us on 607 This Morning.
9: ABC News, I'm Sherry Preston. A new round of airstrikes in the Middle East as Iran and the U.S. escalate tensions once again.
10: The president now back in Washington, where it is unclear exactly where negotiations stand. But what is clear is that this war that the president said would last 4 weeks is now in its fifth month, with strikes resuming, the ceasefire declared dead, no deal on eliminating Iran's nuclear program, and Iran continuing its threat.
9: ABC's Martha Raddatz. President Trump flying the older Air Force One out of Turkey on Wednesday from the NATO summit. Sources say the Secret Service urged him not to take the new Air Force One back due to different security capabilities in that plane, which was a gift from Qatar. Graham Plattner pulling his name from the ballot in Maine in the Senate race. He released a video message last night continuing to deny sexual assault allegations leveled against him by a former girlfriend. This is ABC News.
8: 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Once again, Joe Salzone. Great to have you with us. Thursday, July 9, WHCU News Time, 8:32. The sun's still shining as temperatures warm up.
11: Hot and humid conditions likely today with a chance for a thunderstorm. I'm meteorologist Joe Veras, and I'll have details in my forecast.
8: 76 degrees in Ithaca, 72 in Cortland with a mostly sunny sky. I'm Joe Salzone with Matt Aceto and Matthew Adams. Now the news, Ithaca's Common Council becoming more involved with grant applications by IPD. A new policy approved last night requires police to provide details on tactical equipment or surveillance technology they're applying for. Out-of-person Margaret Fabrizio, the lone dissenting vote.
12: I do think this is singling out the department in an unfair way.
8: It passed 9-1. In Dryden, over a dozen people are asking for traffic signs.
4: The town clerk has received a petition signed by 15 people, all of whom live on Slaterville Road. It requests the immediate installation of signs that say bus stop ahead or children at play. The petition states the road has multiple families with kids and passing vehicles pose a danger. Dryden's town board will talk all about the matter tonight at 6. Matt Aceto, WHCU News.
8: Another couple of days of road work for the town of Lansing. County highway crews are busy paving on Portland Point Road. That's down to a single lane where flaggers are present. Drivers, avoid that area if you can. The work happening 6 a.m. to 6 p.m. today and tomorrow. A fight broke out on the Commons yesterday. IPD says someone underage was identified as the provoking party in a fight. It happened around 2:40 yesterday afternoon. The alleged physical dispute involved at least two people, with several others nearby watching and yelling. An officer breaking up the fight suffered minor injuries. The young suspect is charged with two misdemeanors, one of which is resisting arrest. WHCU News Time, 8:34. State police continuing their investigation into a fatal accident in the town of Virgil. It happened Wednesday on Page Road near Route 392, a one-vehicle crash involving a Dodge Ram. Troopers say that truck left the road for an unknown reason and hit an embankment. The driver, whose name is still being withheld, was taken to Guthrie Courtland, where they were later pronounced dead. In the town of Lansing, what's the benefit of setting up a data center? Tompkins County Legislator Mike Sigler tells us.
6: You're also going to create about 100 jobs is the estimate. People say, well, that's not a lot of jobs. Well, okay, the power plant was 80 jobs, and those were good paying jobs. And what else is really going to go on to this site is the question. The other benefit is the construction jobs. There's quite a few of those. I mean, people say those are temporary jobs. Well, all construction jobs are temporary, presumably. But it would be temporary for 5 years, which is kind of a long time.
8: Sigler also tells us the data center would generate about $10 million in taxes for the town of Lansing. Well, Trumansburg is looking now for a new middle school principal. The Board of Education officially accepting the resignation of Gene Lomax. Officials confirming Lomax had been on leave since late May, but could not comment on personnel matters. The district will form a group to aid its search for a new principal. The Newfield Central School District's finances in much better shape after a few rough years. Superintendent Jesse Harper.
12: To tie it back to the fiscal stress, really trying to bring a sense of calm and moving out of a deficit mindset, being fiscally responsible. But that also takes time. Just like it takes time to work out of the fiscal stress score, it takes time for people to work out of, honestly, the scariness of being in that position. Do we have money for X, Y, and Z?
8: He's also working to reassure staff the district's fiscal health is strong. Coming up next on 607 This Morning, we'll talk live with the mayor of Ithaca, Robert Cantelmo.
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14: Today, warm and humid with a mix of sun and clouds. Isolated thunderstorms are possible. The 5-degree guarantee, 88. Tonight, partly cloudy. Chance for a shower or thunderstorm, low 65. And on Friday, partly sunny with occasional showers and thunderstorms, high 81. For your complete First 20 forecast, tune to WENY News. I'm Chief Meteorologist Gioveras.
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8: Good morning, it's 8:40 on 6:07 this morning. The city of Ithaca is still abuzz after winning the $10 million Downtown Revitalization Initiative Award after many attempts. Now the planning begins. Mayor Robert Cantelmo joins us. Mayor, good morning.
28: Good morning, Joe.
8: There are a lot of parts involved in this.
28: That's correct. The DRI is a really great initiative, again, designed to help revitalize, you know, the downtowns of cities around New York. But it is a very prescribed state process. So, as you noted, we had our award announced earlier this year, but planning is only just beginning because we had to wait for all the other municipalities to have their awards announced around the state. And now we will begin our local planning process, which will be a number of meetings with the community to help raise awareness and then solicit project input so we can get this underway next year.
8: This is specifically for the redevelopment of the West State Street corridor. So keeping that in mind, what's allowed in the DRI and what isn't allowed?
28: It's a great question. You know, there's a diverse number of funding streams associated with this project. So depending on the type of project it's put forward, if it's more of a business renovation or a business development project, that note might be held by Empire State Development. Of course, you know, I'm looking for housing projects to be done in the city, and that will largely be supported by Homes and Community Renewal. And then the Department of State is kind of one quarterbacking this project, and there are a number of also additional projects that could go through their funding mechanism. Now, really what this means is we're looking for broadly things that conform to our vision of creating a vibrant arts-based mixed-use district in our downtown core. There will, again, continue to be outreach from the city about what that vision looks like and what our proposal to the state that was accepted included. But those are the kind of contours of what we're looking for and the types of projects that might get funded. I think it's really important to note that they are capital grants. So this is, none of these funds can be used for supporting existing business operations, but it can be used for the building, the rehab, or the expansion of existing spaces. And then notably, New York State disallows any parking-related costs for garage structures and things like that. I know some folks are speculating about whether this money could be used for the Seneca Street Garage. Stepping aside my feelings around downtown parking garages, we are ineligible to use the funds for that, even if we wanted to.
8: Ithaca Mayor Robert Cantelmo joining us. This is kind of a sidebar. What are your feelings on downtown parking?
28: I think our downtown parking is, of course, a natural element of import. I think we are a large enough city that that should be driven by market factors, and I personally don't think we should build put the construction of new garages on the back of taxpayers. If folks feel that the market would just accommodate additional parking, I think there's a great enterprise for a prospective developer to undertake that, but I don't think that continuing to subsidize parking on the back of taxpayers is the right move for us, given the existing financial burden a lot of households in our city.
8: Now, the first of these planning meetings is this coming Tuesday at the Tompkins County Public Library. What exactly will these meetings look like? What will they consist of? And similar to the planning, what's allowed in these meetings and what isn't?
28: Great. Yeah. So there's a couple of different ways to engage. I mean, I think one important piece, of course, is just that this is a public process and it's going to happen in public. There will be opportunity for the community to learn about both our vision for the MLK corridor as well as what the project is broadly and what the state regulations that govern it are. But it'll also just be an opportunity for the community to observe the local planning committee process. It's co-chaired by myself and Tom Scriver, who is a representative from the New York State Regional Economic Development Council. And then there's a number of community members that I have appointed to help advise on this. This group will be talking about general vision, and they will also be the ones who are in partnership with our New York State staff colleagues reviewing projects and vetting them for recommendation and funding.
8: Where are project ideas coming from? Are they coming from everyday Ithacans, business owners, homeowners, or anyone who even passes through the city?
28: Great question. I think the best way to think about this is to kind of bracket it into two different tracks, right? So New York State wants these projects to be shovel-ready. Now, what that means is, of course, you know, something where your capital stack is relatively solid and you're able to get, you know, shovels in the ground within maybe 6 to 9 months of being awarded the funding. So it's not for projects that are conceptual in nature. This is for projects that have been demonstrated to have some legs and need that kind of last dollar in to get them over the edge and or to be leveraged to catalyze additional private funding. So in that sense, if you're a prospective project sponsor, you'd want to bring that forward with, you know, site control, with a clear vision and a clear understanding of what your supporting funding is. I'll note, for example, while nonprofits are eligible with no match, there is a, I believe, 25% minimum matching threshold for all private development projects, again, just to ensure that there's some stake going forward. I also want to note that there is a small project fund. I've talked to a couple business owners in the corridor who, you know, they're like, I want to make some facade improvements, or I want to make this more pedestrian friendly, but I don't have a massive multi-hundred-thousand-dollar project. Absolutely continue to follow the process, because the city will also be administering this small project fund of a grand total of approximately $600,000 to tackle exactly what it sounds like, right? These little neighborhood-level improvements that don't require a massive overhaul. And then the last piece of your question, how can the regular community be involved? You know, they may not be coming forward as a project sponsor, but I think it's really important that those folks follow the process and give feedback to the planning committee about what types of projects they want to see in their neighborhood. Of course, these are public meetings, they're open to everybody, but I certainly, you know, would love to make sure we have a good representation of the folks who are actually residing and working in that particular corridor.
8: Ithaca Mayor Robert Cantelmo with us. We're talking about the DRI planning process, that $10 million award. What happens if the city does not use every dime of that $10 million? Does it go back to the state, or can it be used elsewhere?
28: Well, that's a really good question, Joe, but I'll tell you, I promise you we will use every dollar. We submitted, I think one of the things, you know, humor aside, that the state makes sure they evaluate in advance. If you look at our application that was approved, we included approximately $15 million in illustrative projects. I think with a recognition that, you know, some projects move forward on a different timeline, some fall through, and we were demonstrating that there is not just the minimum level of capacity and interest here, but that the community is really kind of chomping at the bit to get to work in this corridor, and I have every intention of making sure that we leverage every single dollar to improve our city.
8: We'll be talking about it along the way. Ithaca Mayor Robert Cantelmo, thanks for your time as always.
28: Thanks for having me, Joe. Have a good one.
8: You too. It's 8:49 on 607 this morning. Meteorologist Catherine Schwamm will join us live when we come back.
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3: Energy affordability is directly connected to policy decisions made by elected officials and public utility regulators, so voting helps communities have a voice in those decisions.
2: Yadira Sanchez is co-founder of Poder Latinx, a nonprofit that encourages Latino communities to get politically involved. She says many Latinos spend a disproportionate share of their income on electricity, and the burden is growing as energy prices rise and heat waves grow more intense. 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
2: Climate Connections is produced by the Yale Center for Environmental Communication. 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
8: Good morning. It's 8:53 on 607 this morning. There is a public nuisance to know about. His name is Mo Humid, and he is loitering around here for another couple of days. Meteorologist Catherine Schwamm joins us. When will Mo Humid leave?
4: Soon. It's just not today. It's going to be hot as we see temperatures climb to those upper 80s, and we talked about it. We're going to see some humidity. So that's going to make it feel like it's in the 90s, better than the 100s, though, may I add, that we saw last week. Much of the day, though, dry, partly sunny, so if you're heading out, just, be prepared for some hot conditions this afternoon. This evening, though, our next system arrives, and we'll likely see some scattered showers, some thunderstorms developing.
8: The good thing is my friend, maybe my only friend, Les Humid, will make an appearance this weekend.
4: Yes, and on top of that, we are tracking high pressure coming in from Canada, so it's going to be warm in the low to mid-80s, but less humid and lots of sunshine is expected. Now, as for the end of your week, watch out for some more showers and storms, but humidity levels will begin to drop going into the afternoon.
8: Are these storms that will resemble what we saw last week, or just sort of your typical summertime passing through the area storm?
4: What we're looking at is most of the severe threats staying off to our west and our north. However, there is that chance one of those could be on the stronger side with some gusty winds and heavy rain. But as of right now, I'm really not seeing a severe threat.
8: All right. So it's going to be kind of a business as usual series of days.
4: Yes. And the good thing is, like I said, these showers and storms look to start this evening. Then they're going to stick around into tomorrow. Most should taper off Friday night. And then, like I said, weekend's looking dry and we'll hint into next week. Pretty dry, quiet, but getting hot.
8: Meteorologist Catherine Schwamm, thanks as always.
4: Have a good day.
8: You too. Mostly sunny now, 78 degrees in Ithaca, 76 in Cortland at 8:55.
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8: 6:07 this morning picks up after ABC covers the world. Up next, Matt Aceto joins you in the next hour. I'm Joe Salzone. Good morning, good day, good night, and good luck.

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1: Today, partly sunny, warm and humid with a thunderstorm possible. The 5-degree guarantee, 88. Tonight, partly cloudy, a few showers and thunderstorms, low 65. Friday, scattered showers and thunderstorms, high 81. And on Saturday, partly sunny and less humid, high 81. For your complete First 20 forecast, tune to WENY News. I'm Chief Meteorologist Joe Veras.
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2: From ABC News, I'm Sherry Preston. The latest round of airstrikes from the U.S. and Iran, larger in scope than the night before, hitting at least 90 military targets, according to a U.S. official. Iran retaliating, targeting American bases in Kuwait, Bahrain, and Qatar. The renewed tensions reflected at the gas pump, says ABC's Rebecca Jarvis.
3: The national average jumping 6 cents overnight to $3.81 a gallon this morning, according to Gas Buddy. And the key here to what happens next to that price for Americans is what happens in the Strait of Hormuz. And in the last 24 hours, Kepler tells ABC News it has seen 25 ships cross. Now, that is lower than what we've seen in previous days.
2: In previous days, as many as 40 ships were crossing. President Trump taking the older Air Force One out of Turkey on the way back from the NATO summit.
4: Multiple sources familiar with the plans told ABC that the Secret Service urged President Trump to fly out of Turkey on the old Air Force One instead of the Qatari gifted plane out of an abundance of caution because of the escalation with Iran. The change in plans was not prompted by a specific threat, but influenced in part by differences in the plane's security capabilities.
2: ABC's Martha Raddatz. Graham Plattner is out. The main Democratic Senate candidate releasing a video message Wednesday evening denying the sexual assault allegations leveled against him and blasting the larger Democratic Party as a whole.
5: I know that some will think it's an admission of guilt, and it most certainly is not. We're not doing it because of the allegations. We're doing it because of the structures that are being taken away from us by those in power.
2: Democrats, including some of his strong supporters, had urged him to step aside. She was best known for Total Eclipse of the Heart, but Bonnie Tyler also sang this. Tyler passed away after an illness in Portugal. She was 75. You're listening to ABC News.
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2: Some scary moments on the Brooklyn Bridge Wednesday in New York as a man scaled the bridge's cables as people were watching. ABC's Sophie Flay.
10: The person was walking across the steel cables from a pillar on the bridge, forcing police to restrict traffic and launch a rescue mission. They later took the climber into custody. Police responded to a similar incident on the bridge 4 years ago.
2: The man on Wednesday actually sat on the cable and waited for police to arrive and help him down. Postmortem tests suggest Dallas Cowboys defensive end Marshawn Kneeland was suffering the effects of traumatic brain injury when he took his own life in November. Here's ABC's Jim Ryan.
11: From youth all the way to the NFL, Marshawn Kneeland spent 17 of his 24 years playing football. It all ended the night of November 6th in a police chase.
12: Oh, yeah, dude. He got above 160 when I was chasing him.
11: And Kneeland then taking his own life. Researchers are not drawing a cause and effect conclusion, but have found evidence of stage 1 chronic traumatic encephalopathy, CTE, in Kneeland's brain tissue, the result of repeated blows to the head during a lifetime of playing football. Jim Ryan, ABC News.
2: A study of nearly 20,000 NFL players followed for an average of just over 26 years shows that although they had lower overall mortality than the general population, they were nearly four times more likely to die from neurodegenerative diseases, including Parkinson's, dementia, and ALS, Lou Gehrig's disease. Sherry Preston, ABC News.
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14: Good to have you in on a sunny Thursday right here in Ithaca. It's Matt Aceto with you for hour four of 607 This Morning. Hope you're doing okay today. In the news, an investigation is underway after a fatal accident in Virgil. State police responded Wednesday to Page Road near Route 392 for a one-vehicle crash. Troopers say a Dodge Ram left the road for an unknown reason and hit an embankment. The driver was taken to Guthrie-Courtland, where they later died. Their identification is being withheld pending notification of family. Over a dozen residents in Dryden are calling for traffic signs. The town clerk has received a petition signed by 15 people, all of whom live on Slaterville Road. It requests the immediate installation of signs that say bus stop ahead or children at play. The petition states the road has multiple families with kids and passing vehicles pose a danger. Dryden's town board will talk all about that matter tonight at 6. We are learning more about a fatal crash in Cayuga County. Details from WHCU's Matthew Adams.
15: Authorities have identified the driver in last Thursday's accident as 46-year-old DeWitt Curtis of Lyle. The Broome County man was driving a tractor trailer on State Route 34B in Scipio when he left the shoulder and overturned, attempting to get back on the road. Curtis was pronounced dead at the scene. Matthew Adams, WHCU News.
14: A Chemung County man is facing charges after an alleged domestic dispute. According to state police, Deshaun Williams of Painted Post choked and tried to hit someone with a frying pan during an argument on July 4th. Troopers say the 36-year-old did it in front of two children. Williams was arrested and charged with attempted assault, aggravated family offense, and two misdemeanors. A fight in Ithaca ending in one arrest. Police say someone underage was identified as the provoking party in a fight Wednesday afternoon in the 100 block of West State Street. The alleged physical dispute involved at least two people, with several others nearby watching and yelling. An officer breaking up the fight suffered minor injuries. The young suspect is charged with two misdemeanors, including resisting arrest. More crime now at 9:08. A Broome County man is going to prison. 47-year-old Neil Wesley was sentenced at the end of June to 25 years behind bars for possession and receiving child porn. Wesley, who was convicted of rape in 2001, admitted in court to sending and receiving child porn between December 2024 and February of last year. Wesley also confessed to having over 200 pictures and 18 videos of child porn last February. Moving on now, Trumansburg is looking for a new middle school principal. The Board of Education officially accepted the resignation of Gene Lomax last Monday. Officials confirmed that Lomax had been on leave since late May, but could not comment on personnel matters. The district is reportedly forming a stakeholder group to aid its search for a new principal. And TC3's Board of Trustees will see continuity. Matt McSherry will serve on the board for seven more years. He was recently reappointed by Cortland County legislators. McSherry has been a trustee since 2012.
0: 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Today, warm and humid with a mix of sun and clouds. Isolated thunderstorms are possible. The 5-degree guarantee, 88. Tonight, partly cloudy. Chance for a shower or thunderstorm, low 65. And on Friday, partly sunny with occasional showers and thunderstorms, high 81. For your complete first warning forecast, tune to WENY News. I'm Chief Meteorologist Joe Veras.
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14: Right now, the wind is lightly blowing. We got some clouds here in Ithaca.
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18: My name is Tom Rumney. I was a professor before I retired. I'm still writing, and I'm still reading a heck of a lot, and I played a lot of soccer. It was a family sport. My daughter works across the street at Ithaca College. She graduated from there, and she suggested we come down in the summer of 2022, and we checked out this place and several other places, and we decided to come here. Every day I do the exercise room. I do a daily workout for an hour. Once in a while, the music things are quite nice. In general, if you're thinking about retiring, prepare for it. We were well prepared when we got here.
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0: Still to come this hour, it's your WHCU Sports Report. We'll tell you how the Mets and Yankees did yesterday. First, though, Tompkins County Legislator Mike Sigler is in favor of a data center in Lansing. Sigler says, follow the money.
1: It would become the largest taxpayer in the county. It would provide about $10 million is the estimate to both the schools, to the town, and to the county. So it would just be an enormous taxpayer.
0: Tara Wolf wants to build at a former power plant site, which Sigler says is safe.
1: It's been contained, so it's a capped ash site. They check that monthly for any kind of runoff that would be dangerous to the lake. They submit that to the state of New York. So it's a very it's a controlled site by the state of New York.
0: The company is currently addressing about 80 questions from the Lansing Planning Board. In other Lansing news, more road work in the town. County highway crews are paving on Portland Point Road, which is down to a single lane with flaggers. Drivers should avoid the area if possible. The work is happening from 6 a.m. to 6 p.m. today and tomorrow. A Trumansburg shop is moving. Trumansburg Main Street Market says they're closing Saturday and will spend next week moving up the road where Hazelnut Kitchen used to be. They're aiming to reopen the week of July 19th. Time is ticking to cast your vote in a Tompkins County contest. There are 14 finalists in the Board of Elections I Voted and Future Voter sticker contest. The county received a record-breaking 169 entries from grade school students this year. Voting is open on the Tompkins County website through Sunday. And you can help raise money for a cause this weekend in Cortland County.
2: Chris's Run is scheduled for Saturday in Cincinnati. Dedicated to the late Chris Tennant, proceeds from the annual event are used to help youth make healthier choices about diet and exercise. Registration closes at 7:30 Saturday morning. The run/walk starts at 8 a.m. at the town park on Route 26. Matthew Adams, WHCU News.
0: All right, it's 9:16, and up next, we'll tell you about a new policy at Ithaca City Hall.
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4: Today, partly sunny, warm and humid, with a thunderstorm possible. The 5-degree guarantee, 88. Tonight, partly cloudy, a few showers and thunderstorms, low 65. Friday, scattered showers and thunderstorms, high 81. And on Saturday, partly sunny and less humid, high 81. For your complete First 20 forecast, tune to WENY News. I'm Chief Meteorologist Joe Barris.
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0: Welcome back in on 920 on a Thursday. Matt Aceto here. Ithaca's Common Council will become more involved with IPD grant applications. A new policy requires police to provide details on tactical equipment or surveillance technology they're applying for. Alderperson Margaret Fabrizio voted against the change. She says the policy is unjust to IPD.
1: I do think this is singling out the department in an unfair way.
0: The resolution passed 9-1. Newfield School District is looking to the future. Superintendent Jesse Harper tells us one of his focuses for the upcoming school year is efficiency.
2: What we have been focusing on is really trying to solidify procedures and protocols for the district. We went through a special education review, so we're making updates there.
0: Harper says he's also focused on keeping operations steady. Tompkins County is looking for a new transportation planner. Courtney Horner, who was hired in September 2024, is leaving the role to pursue other opportunities. Katie Borgella is the commissioner of the county's Planning and Sustainability Department. She says there's been significant interest in the job.
3: We were fortunate enough to get 35 applicants for the position, and we are in the final stages of trying to hire somebody.
0: Borgella adds a new fiscal coordinator has been hired to support the transportation division. The Binghamton Fire Department is making a promotion. David Holleran is now the department's assistant chief. Holleran has been part of the fire squad in Binghamton for 36 years, including a 19-year run as a lieutenant. And a Cortland County town is holding a special meeting this evening. Residents in Scott can share ideas for improvements at Andrew Fuller Park. The park is on Skinny Atlas Lake. It has a boat launch and pickleball courts. Tonight's meeting starts at 6 at Scott Town Hall. Still to come, we'll talk all about baseball, both in the major leagues and minor leagues.
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10: All right, the Mets picked up a win Wednesday. New York took down Kansas City 6-3. Mets rookie A.J. Ewing set the tone in the first inning.
11: Ewing cracks one to deep right center field. Back goes Thomas to the warning track, and it's out of here. A.J. Ewing strikes again. A leadoff home run.
10: Audio there from SNY. Ewing has gone deep in back-to-back games. The Mets and Royals wrap up their series today at 1-10. No luck for the Yankees. They lost to the Rays 3-0. New York pitcher Garrett Cole says he struggled against the top of Tampa's lineup.
12: They're great hitters. I wish I made it a little tougher on them, but you know they executed on a couple pitches on the edge, so that's part of it.
10: Cole struck out 6 batters in the effort. The Yanks are back on the diamond today at 1-10 against the Rays. In the minor leagues, the Binghamton Rumble Ponies lost to Hartford 13-4. The Ponies gave up 6 runs in the second inning. A rematch happens at 7:10 this evening in Hartford. The Syracuse Mets are on the road tonight. Cuse takes on Norfolk at 6:35. And a former coach for the Football Giants is celebrating a birthday. Ben McAdoo turns 49 today. McAdoo served as New York's head coach from 2016 to 2017. By the way, you can keep up with the Giants all season long on our sister station, 96.3 The Buzzer. And that's sports right here on 607 This Morning. It's now time for Your Money Now.
13: I'm Nicole Murray with Your Money Now. Oil prices are up this morning as markets assess the impact of fresh U.S. strikes on Iran, which could

0: hinder progress on talks to end their war and allow for the full reopening of the Strait of Hormuz. West Texas Intermediate at roughly $73 a barrel, Brent at $78. SpaceX AI has launched the Grok 4.5 AI model, calling it the company's most intelligent offering to date, designed for coding and agentic tasks. SpaceX AI said Grok 4.5 was trained across tens of thousands of NVIDIA GB300 graphics processing units, with a focus on meticulous data filtering, quality scoring, and more. Automation firm Honeywell Technologies raised its second half and full year profit targets for 2026 after completing a 1-for-2 reverse stock split. The company, formerly Honeywell, proceeded with the split after spinning off and listing its aerospace arm, Honeywell Aerospace, late last month. Futures are moderately higher as chip stocks rise. That's your money now.
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0: Coming up, we'll talk a little bit about the proposed data center in Lansing. That's after national news from ABC.
1: ABC News, I'm Sherry Preston. Gas prices up, the national average jumping 6 cents per gallon overnight, according to Gas Buddy, the result of renewed tensions in the Middle East and what appears to be the beginning of another bottleneck in the Strait of Hormuz.
2: In the last 24 hours, Kepler tells ABC News it has seen 25 ships cross. Now, that is lower than what we've seen in previous days, which were more like about 40. Even a limited disruption here in the Strait can have an outsized impact on the pricing, on freight costs, and on the market price for oil.
1: ABC's Rebecca Jarvis. President Trump saying at the NATO summit he thinks the ceasefire with Iran is over and that he's not even sure if he wants it anymore. The war with Iran now in its fifth month. This is the final day of the Ayatollah's funeral in Iran. Graham Plattner, the Democrat on the ballot against Senator Susan Collins in Maine, is no longer there. He pulled his name from contention following accusations of sexual assault, which he denies. This is ABC News.
3: 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Once again, Joe Salzone.
0: Sun shining down on us for the most part here in the southern tier. There are some clouds in the sky, but still a nice day to be outside. Well, what's the benefit of setting up a data center in Lansing? Tompkins County legislator Mike Sigler says one answer is job creation.
4: So you're also going to create about 100 jobs is the estimate. People say, well, that's not a lot of jobs. Well, okay, but the power plant was 80 jobs, and those were good-paying jobs. And what else is really going to go on to this site is the question. The other benefit is the construction jobs. There's quite a few of those. I mean, people say those are temporary jobs. Well, all construction jobs are temporary, presumably. But it would be temporary for 5 years, which is kind of a long time.
0: Sigler adds the data center would generate about $10 million in taxes for the town of Lansing. Elsewhere in Tompkins County, the Newfield Central School District's finances are in much better shape after a few rough years. Here's Superintendent Jesse Harper.
5: To tie it back to the fiscal stress, really trying to bring a sense of calm and moving out of a deficit mindset, being fiscally responsible. But that also takes time. Just like it takes time to work out of the fiscal stress score, it takes time for people to work out of, honestly, the scariness of being in that position. Do we have money for X, Y, and Z?
0: Harper wants to reassure staff the district's fiscal health is strong. Trumansburg is looking for a new middle school principal. The Board of Education officially accepted the resignation of Gene Lomax last Monday. Officials confirmed that Lomax had been on leave since late May, but could not comment on personnel matters. The district is reportedly forming a stakeholder group to aid its search for a new principal. And in other educational news, TC3's Board of Trustees will see continuity. Matt McSherry will serve the board for 7 more years. He was recently reappointed by Cortland County legislators. McSherry has been a trustee since 2012. Okay, right now it's 9:34. Still to come, we'll tell you about a crash in Virgil.
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6: Today, warm and humid with a mix of sun and clouds. Isolated thunderstorms are possible. The 5-degree guarantee, 88. Tonight, partly cloudy. Chance for a shower or thunderstorm, low 65. And on Friday, partly sunny with occasional showers and thunderstorms, high 81. For your complete First 20 forecast, tune to WENY News. I'm Chief Meteorologist Gio Veras.
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0: Welcome back in at 9:39 as local news continues. An investigation is underway after a fatal accident in Virgil. State police responded Wednesday to Page Road near Route 392 for a one-vehicle crash. Troopers say a Dodge Ram left the road for an unknown reason and hit an embankment. The driver was taken to Guthrie Courtland, where they later died. Their identification is being withheld pending notification of family. The victim of a fatal crash in Schuyler County has been identified. Prasanna Alter of New Jersey died Sunday after a collision in Cayuta. According to state police, the Tesla the 31-year-old was riding in ran a red light at Alpine Junction and was struck by a Dodge Charger. Three others in the Tesla, all from New Jersey, were taken to the hospital, along with the driver of the Charger, 52-year-old Brian Woodworth of Elmira. Well, over a dozen residents in Dryden are calling for traffic signs. The town clerk has received a petition signed by 15 people, all of whom live on Slaterville Road. It requests the immediate installation of signs that say bus stop ahead or children at play. The petition states the road has multiple families with kids and passing vehicles pose a danger. Dryden's town board will talk all about that tonight at 6. We are learning more about a fatal crash in Cayuga County. The story from WHCU's Matthew Adams.
1: Authorities have identified the driver in last Thursday's accident as 46-year-old DeWitt Curtis of Lyle. The Broome County man was driving a tractor trailer on State Route 34B in Scipio when he left the shoulder and overturned, attempting to get back on the road. Curtis was pronounced dead at the scene. Matthew Adams, WHCU News.
0: A Chemung County man is facing charges after an alleged domestic dispute. According to state police, Deshaun Williams of Painted Post choked and tried to hit someone with a frying pan during an argument July 4th. Troopers say the 36-year-old did it in front of two children. Williams was arrested and charged with attempted assault, aggravated family offense, and two misdemeanors. A fight in Ithaca ending in one arrest. Police say someone underage was identified as the provoking party in a fight Wednesday afternoon in the 100 block of West State Street. The alleged physical dispute involved at least two people, with several others nearby watching and yelling. An officer breaking up the fight suffered minor injuries. The young suspect is charged with two misdemeanors, including resisting arrest. The time now is 9:42. A Broome County man is going to prison. 47-year-old Neil Wesley was sentenced at the end of June to 25 years behind bars for possession and receiving child pornography. Wesley, who was convicted of rape in 2001, admitted in court to sending and receiving child porn between December 2024 and February 2025. Wesley also confessed to having over 200 pictures and 18 videos of child porn last February. And you can help raise money for a cause this weekend in Cortland County. Chris's Run is scheduled for Saturday in Cincinnatus. Dedicated to the late Chris Tennant, proceeds from the annual event are used to help youth make healthier choices about diet and exercise. Registration closes at 7:30 Saturday morning. The run walk starts at 8 a.m. at the town park on Route 26. Still to come, more local news, plus the Thursday edition of Farm to Fork. This is 6:07 this morning.
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3: Today, partly sunny, warm and humid, with a thunderstorm possible. The 5-degree guarantee, 88. Tonight, partly cloudy, a few showers and thunderstorms, low 65. Friday, scattered showers and thunderstorms, high 81. And on Saturday, partly sunny and less humid, high 81. For your complete First 20 forecast, tune to WENY News. 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
2: We all want to be seen. We all want to be heard. 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

0: Welcome back in at 9:48. It's Matt Aceto here with you on the radio. Back to the news now. Tompkins County legislator Mike Sigler is in favor of a data center in Lansing. Sigler says, follow the money.
1: It would become the largest taxpayer in the county. It would provide about $10 million is the estimate to both the schools, to the town, and to the county. So it would just be an enormous taxpayer.
0: Tara Wolf wants to build at a former power plant site, which Sigler says is safe.
1: It's been contained, so it's a capped ash site. They check that monthly for any kind of runoff that would be dangerous to the lake. They submit that to the state of New York. So it's a very, it's a controlled site by the state of New York.
0: The company is currently addressing about 80 questions from the Lansing Planning Board. In other Lansing news, there's more road work in the town. County highway crews are paving on Portland Point Road, which is down to a single lane with flaggers. Drivers should avoid that area if possible. The work is happening till 6 this evening. It'll resume at 6 tomorrow morning. A Trumansburg shop is on the move. Trumansburg Main Street Market says they're closing Saturday and will spend next week moving up the road where Hazelnut Kitchen used to be. They're aiming to reopen the week of July 19th. And time is ticking to cast your vote in a Tompkins County contest. There are 14 finalists in the Board of Elections I Voted and Future Voter sticker contest. The county received a record-breaking 169 entries from grade school students this year. Voting is open on the Tompkins County website through Sunday. All right, it's time now to turn to agriculture. It's the Thursday edition of Farm to Fork.
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2: 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Here's Mike Whitmer.
4: We have three agricultural sites, starting with 1700 with the Native Americans, the Iowa tribe. From there, you go on to the 1850 Pioneer Farm, and you finish up at the 1900 horse-powered farm.
2: The local Native Americans literally had a tough row to hoe, according to Whitmer.
4: The Native Americans, they didn't have the technology to farm the prairies like the pioneers would later. They didn't have oxen and plows. And with just simple tools like digging sticks and hoes made from a shoulder blade of a bison, they could turn that soil over and plant their corn, beans, and squash.
2: Whitmer says the pioneers in the 1800s didn't have it much easier.
4: Typical crew would be a couple of men, one to drive the oxen, one to work the plow. 6 to 8 oxen. The plow would be pulled by 3 to 4 teams, and then a boy and dog and a pony. And the boy and the pony were taking plowshares back and forth to the local blacksmith to be sharpened. You often had to change plowshares midday so you could keep a sharp one on the plow.
2: Tomorrow, a visit to a similar historic farm in California. 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That's Farm to Fork. I'm Daryl Anderson.
0: Okay, thanks so much, Daryl. News continues now at 9:52. Ithaca's Common Council will become more involved with IPD grant applications. A new policy requires police to provide details on tactical equipment or surveillance technology they're applying for. Alderperson Margaret Fabrizio voted against the change. She says the policy is unjust to IPD.
5: I do think this is singling out the department in an unfair way.
0: The resolution passed 9-1. Newfield School District is looking to the future. Superintendent Jesse Harper tells us one of his focuses for the upcoming school year is efficiency.
6: What we have been focusing on is really trying to solidify procedures and protocols for the district. We went through a special education review, so we're making updates there.
0: Harper says he's also focused on keeping operations steady. Tompkins County is looking for a new transportation planner. Courtney Horner, who was hired in September 2024, is leaving the role to pursue other opportunities. Katie Borgella is commissioner of the county's Planning and Sustainability Department. She says there's been significant interest in the job.
7: We were fortunate enough to get 35 applicants for the position, and we are in the final stages of trying to hire somebody.
0: Borgella adds a new fiscal coordinator has been hired to support the transportation division. The Binghamton Fire Department is making a promotion. David Hollerin is now the department's assistant chief. Hollerin has been part of the fire squad in Binghamton for 36 years, including a 19-year run as a lieutenant. And a Cortland County town is holding a special meeting this evening. Residents in Scott can share ideas for improvements at Andrew Fuller Park. The park is on Skinny Atlas Lake. It has a boat launch and pickleball courts. Tonight's meeting starts at 6 at Scott Town Hall. Still to come, it's your daily entertainment update from ABC right here on 607 This Morning.
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14: The latest trailer for Dune Part 3 has been released. The highly anticipated finale of the Dune series stars Timothée Chalamet, Zendaya, and Florence Pugh. Dune Part 3 heads into theaters December 18th. The Cheetah Girls are making a comeback. Original Cheetah Girls star Raven Simone confirmed on her Instagram that a fourth film in the franchise is officially coming to the Disney Channel. The Cheetah Girls Next Gen will reunite Raven Simone with original stars Adrian Bylon and Sabrina Bryan. Disney is the parent company of ABC News. It's a great day to be a Belieber. Justin Bieber will be joining the FIFA World Cup Finals halftime show as a co-headliner. He'll perform alongside alongside previously announced artists Madonna, Shakira, and BTS. The FIFA World Cup final will take place on July 19th. Michelle Franz and ABC.
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0: All right, thanks so much for making us part of your day. Hope you enjoyed the show this morning. 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
2: Today, warm and humid with a mix of sun and clouds. Isolated thunderstorms are possible. The 5-degree guarantee, 88. Tonight, partly cloudy. Chance for a shower or thunderstorm, low 65. And on Friday, partly sunny with occasional showers and thunderstorms, high 81. For your complete first warning forecast, tune to WENY News. I'm Chief Meteorologist Gioveras.
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3: From ABC News, I'm Sherry Preston. Former U.S. Olympian David Hearn has just appeared in D.C. Superior Court and pleaded not guilty through his attorney to the felony charge he faces for allegedly damaging the Lincoln Memorial reflecting pool. Outside the courtroom in Washington, there were protests in support of David Hearn, whose lawyer says the felony charge against his client is ridiculous. In Houston on Wednesday night, a large crowd marching through the city in protest of another ICE-involved fatal shooting. ABC's John Quinones reports from Houston.
4: A Mexican national, Salgado Araujo, had been living in the U.S. for more than three decades. His family saying he was a construction worker on his way to a work site in his van with other laborers. ICE officials said they were attempting to stop his car as part of a targeted enforcement operation. His family says he was close to obtaining legal status.
3: Immigration officials say the man tried to run them over with his vehicle, an allegation the family denies. The family's calling for a full independent investigation. Maine Democratic Senate candidate Graham Plattner out, the Democratic Party in, very busy finding a replacement after accusations of sex assault.
5: As he announced his intent to depart from the race, the embattled candidate insisted the allegations against him aren't true.
6: This is all false.
5: In an 11-minute online video, Graham Plattner defiantly said the decision to suspend his campaign was effectively made for him by the party establishment.
6: It is a system that is built structurally to make sure that movements like ours cannot flourish.
5: Maine's Democratic Party will now hold a convention to choose a new candidate to take on incumbent Republican Senator Susan Collins. Stephen Portnoy, ABC News, Washington.
3: Renewed airstrikes against Iran overnight and Iran retaliating by firing on U.S. military facilities in Kuwait, Bahrain, and Qatar. You're listening to ABC News.

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3: It's Matt Aceto. Over a dozen residents in Dryden are calling for traffic signs. The town clerk has received a petition signed by 15 people, all of whom live on Slaterville Road. It requests the immediate installation of signs that say bus stop ahead or children at play. The petition states the road has multiple families with kids and passing vehicles pose a danger. Dryden's town board will talk all about that tonight at 6. We're learning more about a fatal crash in Cayuga County.
4: Authorities have identified the driver in last Thursday's accident as 46-year-old DeWitt Curtis of Lyle. The Broome County man was driving a tractor trailer on State Route 34B in Scipio when he left the shoulder and overturned, attempting to get back on the road. Curtis was pronounced dead at the scene. Matthew Adams, WHCU News.
3: A Chemung County man is facing charges after an alleged domestic dispute. According to state police, Deshaun Williams of Painted Post choked and tried to hit someone with a frying pan during an argument July 4th. Troopers say the 36-year-old did it in front of 2 children. Williams was arrested and charged with attempted assault, aggravated family offense, and 2 misdemeanors. The Binghamton Fire Department is making a promotion. David Hollerin is now the department's assistant chief. Hollerin has been part of the fire squad in Binghamton for 36 years, including a 19-year run as a lieutenant. And in sports, the Binghamton Rumble Ponies are on the road this evening. The Ponies play Hartford at 7:10. More news at 607newsnow.com because local news matters. I'm Matt Aceto.
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5: Today, partly sunny, warm and humid, with a thunderstorm possible. The 5-degree guarantee, 88. Tonight, partly cloudy, a few showers and thunderstorms, low 65. Friday, scattered showers and thunderstorms, high 81. And on Saturday, partly sunny and less humid, high 81. For your complete First 20 forecast, tune to WENY News. I'm Chief Meteorologist Joe Veras.
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6: 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They're some of our favorites. And now we bring you another story from Steve Trice. He's the founder of a leading electronics company called Jasco Products, who tells us the story of his marriage. And in light of an upbringing of many divorces and alcoholism, here's Steve.
8: When Nan and I talked about getting married when we were 23, 24 years old, I told her at one point, I said, "You don't want to marry me. I don't think you like it." And she said, "What do you mean? I want to marry you." And I said, well, I get up and go to work at 7 o'clock in the morning, and I get home at 11 o'clock at night, because I had been trained up by my daddy, and I learned how to be, I wasn't an alcoholic, but I was a workaholic, you know, was getting my value out of my job. And she said, I thought very naively at the time, "Steve, that's enough for me. That's okay. That'll be great. I said, oh, okay. So we went ahead and got married, and a year later we had our first child. It wasn't that literal. I wasn't 11 o'clock every night. And then we had our second child pretty quick after that. At that point, I was off to Target stores in Minneapolis. I'd leave Minneapolis, I'd go to Hong Kong, fly back to Tokyo, come back home, get back on the airplane and go to Minneapolis. It was just constant. And one day, Nan said, Steve, tomorrow, Saturday, I've accepted a part-time job. I'm going to be working at a gift shop. I said, oh, that's neat. Who's going to take care of the kids? And she said, Steve, I've been taking care of the kids for the last few years. It's your problem. You figure it out. The previous Saturday was the last Saturday that I ever worked. I never worked another Saturday. I had always worked on Saturdays. So I started becoming a little bit better. And then we had a significant problem a few months later. And she said, Steve, this thing of you being gone all the time, it's not working. And I said, but wait a minute, do you remember what she said back before we got married, that, you know, 7 to 11, that was fine, that was all you needed? She said, guess what, I've changed the rules. Not going to work anymore. And I said, oh. And after being raised in the family that I was raised in, I was scared to death that I was going to lose my family. And I would, on that day, and I look back, did I know the Lord Jesus Christ? No. Can I look back and see His hand on my life all the way through my life? And that day, I knew that I didn't want to lose my family. And I knew that I was getting ready to. And I went to my dad the next day, and I said, Dad, I'm not working after 6 o'clock anymore. So now I'm Monday through Friday, early in the morning until 6 o'clock, and it got better and better and better and better. And I worked out of workaholism and learned it, and learned to take care of my family, to be a Boy Scout leader, to go on campouts with my kids, to go to the lake and spend weekends and water ski and all those things, and just loved being a family man. We had a fight one day. I remember exactly where it was, right outside of our master bathroom in our bedroom. We had had an argument, and with my background and my mentality, and I was fed up, and I said, honey, I'm out of here. She kind of took about 2 steps forward and stood right in front of me, and she looked up at me, and she said, Steve, you might be able to walk out that door, but I just want you to know I can't. She said, I said, till death do us part. And I believe it, and I'm committed to it. And you got to do what you got to do. But what I hope you'll do is stand here with me, and we'll work it out together. I can't say enough about how my bride has helped me in my life. My bride, Nan, and I have now been married for 48, almost 49 years. Our marriage is growing. Our marriage is getting better every day. We pray together. We ask the Lord to grow our marriage. Our sons have been married 19 and 20 years. We pray for them, that the Lord will teach our sons how to love their wives, their wives how to love and respect their husbands, that they'll teach our sons and their wives how to train up their children in the way that they should go. Our oldest grandchild is 13, and we pray for her husband. She doesn't have a husband yet. She will someday, maybe. And we pray for our little 11 and 10-year-old three little guys. We pray for their wives. We pray for their children, their grandchildren, and their great-grandchildren. and that they will grow up as God's disciples, following him.
6: And great job as always to Alex, and a special thanks to Steve Trice for sharing that story. And it's a humbling story, but that's a lot of guys, and frankly, a lot of women too. We have our problems that we bring to any marriage, and workaholism. Well, in the end, that was Steve's getting his identity through work and having a wife who loved him enough to bring him out of that. As he put it, I worked out of being a workaholic. Steve Trice's story, his bride's, his family's, here on Our American Stories.

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3: I'm Nicole Murray with Your Money Now. Stocks are mixed after the opening bell. The NASDAQ is up by more than 200 points. Apple has lost its challenge against landmark EU rules that designate its app stores and operating system as gatekeepers subject to obligations aimed at giving rivals more room to compete. The EU Digital Markets Act, which sets out a list of do's and don'ts for big tech, has triggered legal challenges by Apple, Meta, and ByteDance. OpenAI has launched GBT Live, a new family of voice models capable of listening and speaking simultaneously in real time. The IPO-bound AI startup said it will roll out two versions of GPT Live. You have GPT Live 1 and GPT Live Mini, and it will be available to users globally on Wednesday. A Chinese industry regulator has warned users of a security backdoor embedded in versions of Anthropic's coding tool, Claude Code. Officials say the alleged backdoor could enable the software to transmit sensitive information back to Anthropic servers without users' consent. That's Your Money Now.
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0: This is Our American Stories, and up next, a story you likely won't forget. Across the state of Iowa, people can find the Freedom Rocks. These rocks, painted by Ray Bubba Sorensen, depict local military heroes and scenes of battle as a thank you to American veterans. Here's our own Monty Montgomery with the story.
10: Ray Bubba Sorensen was born in the heartland of America.
11: So I was born in Creston, Iowa, and I grew up in the little town of Fontenelle, Iowa, about 600 people. You know, played about every sport, and just had kind of your normal generic high school or small town upbringing before technology really hit, I guess. So my Uncle Ted served in Vietnam as a Navy Seabee, and you know, most of the country knows that, you know, our Vietnam veterans weren't treated very well when they returned back from service and they came home.

0: home to a very ungrateful nation, and you know, some were spat on, some were, you know, protested as they got off buses and planes, and a lot of those guys kind of hid their service or were ashamed of their service. And my mom told me about all that, and you know, that never sat well with me. And then of course, like as I was growing up, movies like Rambo, TV shows like Tour of Duty, old shows, World War II dramas like Combat, my mom would watch those with me. And although, you know, they were, you know, fictional, they were based on actual narratives of Vietnam veterans, World War II veterans. So my mom was able to kind of illustrate to me the service and sacrifice of all of these men and women, how much, especially our Korean War, which was a forgotten war, and our Vietnam veterans were treated when they came back. And that just really stuck with me, you know. And as I grew up, I started to, I guess, parallel stories here, become interested in art. Like I said, I had a love for football, so a lot of my artwork is, you know, patriotic, or it was very much sports based. So, you know, I kind of just started, I guess, on this diverging course of my love for veterans and, you know, my patriotism growing and me growing as an artist. Just kind of set me on this course to, I wanted to say thank you to our veterans.
1: But the birth of Ray's ultimate idea to say thank you happened in a movie theater.
0: What the ultimate spark was is I was sitting in a movie theater watching the movie Saving Private Ryan. And, you know, if you've seen that movie, you know, the first half hour, you know, our men, and you could even say boys, some of them were 17, 16, 17, 18 years old, are literally storming the beaches of Normandy, spilling their guts for our country. And it was just so realistic, so in your face of, you know, what maybe a glimpse of what war was like. And I just left the theater saying, I've got to find a way to say thank you to all our men and women that serve this country. And that was kind of the birth of the Freedom Rock. When I had the idea to, you know, paint the very first Freedom Rock, I thought, where am I going to put this mural? Where, you know, I have no experience as a mural artist. So for me, I wasn't going to, you know, tap some business owner on the shoulder and say, hey, I have no experience at all. Can I paint the side of your wall? So, you know, my thoughts turned to the rock out there. The first rock was known as just the rock. The rock, it sits next to a rock quarry, and, you know, they're mining, you know, gravel and limestone and things out of this quarry. And they hit this huge granite boulder. So they just left it there as a marker to the entrance to the quarry. And kids started graffitiing it. And I started tagging it with, you know, all sorts of stuff. You know, I think there's been marriage proposals. There was a giant M&M at once. I have one of the pictures though. One of the funnier ones was Santa Claus with his pants down mooning the traffic around Christmas. And that's just kind of how it went. And I thought, hey, for Memorial Day, I'm gonna go out there, I'm gonna throw my paint on there, say thank you to the veterans. And, you know, my thought was, it's gonna get painted over and be long forgotten. You know, it was just gonna be my one time to say thank you, and then it was gonna continue to be graffitied through the years. I grabbed all the paint I could, what I thought was outdoor paint. I mixed oil and acrylic, which is a huge no-no in the art world. I had no idea what I was doing, but I was going to kind of teach myself how to paint a mural. And so that was the start of it. And I was bound and determined to say thank you to these veterans. And you know, my mom and dad always tell this little side story. I'm a college student, so I'm broke. And I was like, Mom, can you buy the paint for this rock? I want to say thank you to our veterans. And she called Dad and she was like, he wants to go paint that large boulder north of town. You know, do I buy the paint? It's gonna be $50. And Dad was like, do it. That sounds like a heck of a project. And so they kind of both take credit for, you know, buying the first paint for the original Freedom Rock. And that's how it was born. I painted Thank You Veterans for Our Freedom and the flag raising at Iwo Jima, because that is my all-time favorite picture. And it happened exactly like I thought. I painted it, lasted for a few months. Thank you to the veterans. Somebody painted over it. Fine, moving on. But the thing is Memorial Day came around again, and some local veterans asked, hey, will you go out there and paint that same thing that you did last year for us? And I thought, you know what? I'm gonna do one better. And so I went out there and I painted Lee Teeter's Reflections, or at least a version of it, you know, painting it on a rock. And like I said, as a budding mural artist, I still have a lot to learn, but I gave a

shot at, you know, that famous Reflections Vietnam Veterans Memorial wall painting and some other scenes. And that ended up lasting for an entire year, which was unheard of with The Rock.

0: of doing that, I thought, well, I don't want to kill the spirit of the rock changing. You know, people kind of got used to it having different artwork on it. So I thought, well, I'll go out there and I'll paint another different scene thanking our veterans. And so that's kind of what snowballed it into the annual tradition of, you know, I go out there at the start of May and I allow myself the month of May. I finish my new artwork thanking our veterans, and I'm always done by Memorial Day, no matter what. So some years get more detail than others, just depending on weather and time and how many visitors I get. And that's kind of the whole story of how the rock became, I guess, my canvas of choice, and how I've spent the past 22 years repainting it every Memorial Day.
1: And since then, Ray's project has expanded beyond the original rock. It's a much, much larger operation now because of some interesting Iowan inspiration.
0: I started the what's known as the Freedom Rock Tour. I had the idea to try and paint a smaller version of the original Freedom Rock in every single one of Iowa's 99 counties. I don't know if you know, politics-wise, we have a very famous senator from Iowa, Chuck Grassley. He's always known for doing what's called the full Grassley, and that means, you know, visiting every single Iowa county, you know, every time he runs for re-election. And I thought, you know, how neat of an idea is that, to be able to go to each one of our 99 counties? And I thought, you know, how cool would it be as an artist to have a piece of artwork in all of Iowa's 99 counties? And so that's kind of where it was born. And my first idea was to try and do one in all 50 states. And my wife was like, hey, let's scale it back a little bit and see, you know, let's keep you closer to home and keep you in state. And so we kind of talked it over and we decided to do the one in every county in Iowa. And when we announced it, I thought, you know, there's only going to be a few people that get it. Or, you know, I was like, I told my wife, I was like, if we book 10 in the first year, we'll be lucky. Because I just didn't figure people would, you know, jump on it that quickly. We ended up booking 60 of the Iowa counties in the first year, and then subsequently booked all the counties in the few years after that. And started off, and I just finished a week or two ago, I finished the 95th out of 99 counties in Iowa.
2: And you're listening to Ray Bubba Sorensen tell his story of the Freedom Rocks in Iowa. And it took Saving Private Ryan, well, to just act as a catalyst for this endeavor. The Freedom Rocks. The story continues here on Our American Stories.

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3: It's Matt Aceto. A fight in Ithaca ending in one arrest. Police say someone underage was identified as the provoking party in a fight Wednesday afternoon in the 100 block of West State Street. The alleged physical dispute involved at least two people, with several others nearby watching and yelling. An officer breaking up the fight suffered minor injuries. The young suspect is charged with two misdemeanors, including resisting arrest. And what's the benefit of setting up a data center in Lansing? Tompkins County legislator Mike Sigler says one answer is job creation. Sigler adds, the data center would generate about $10 million in taxes for the town of Lansing. Local news matters. On the radio, I'm Matt Aceto.
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4: Partly sunny, warm, and humid with showers and storms developing this evening. High temperatures in the upper 80s. Warm tonight with a low of 65. Scattered showers and thunderstorms remain possible. And we'll continue to see scattered showers and thunderstorms Friday with high temperatures in the lower 80s. For your complete first warning forecast, tune in to WENY News. I'm meteorologist Catherine Schwalm.
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5: ABC News, I'm Sherry Preston. Former Olympic canoeist David Hearn pleading not guilty in the felony charge of damaging the Lincoln Memorial reflecting pool. Hearn's attorney in Washington saying the charges against him are based on a concocted narrative that should alarm every American. There were a few dozen protesters outside the courthouse to show their support. Another stretch of scorchingly hot weather in the southeast and the Great Plains, says ABC's Ginger Z.
6: A place like Billings, Montana could go up to 109 by Sunday. That is something they have never done in recorded history. Those records began in the late 1800s. We'll get there, but I first want to start with who got added. Tulsa and Oklahoma City now in the heat advisories. Today, though, most of the state of Florida finds themselves in a heat advisory. It's the extreme heat warning that we're still watching from Savannah.
5: All the way up to Charleston, new airstrikes against Iran after President Trump declared the memorandum of understanding and the ceasefire over. This is ABC News.
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11: And we return to our American stories and the story of the Freedom Rocks, painted rocks thanking our veterans and found across the state of Iowa and slowly moving across the United States. Ray now shares with us the stories of some of the memorable people he's met while painting these rocks. Take it away, Ray.
12: I have a few really special stories that kind of stick out. Probably the very first one is, goes with the guy that I call the Sergeant-at-Arms of the Rock now. He's kind of been a caretaker of the flags out there and just kind of overall maintenance around it. He's a Vietnam veteran, and he was driving semi-truck for one of the local companies in town. And I just started painting the one, the very first one. And I started painting it. I had the flag raising done. I think I was working on the lettering, and he's coming down this large hill coming towards the rock, and he slams on the brakes of the semi truck and pulls over. And I thought to myself, like, oh crap, I'm in trouble for painting this rock. And I kept telling myself, like, I had called the quarry and asked permission. I have every right to be here and paint this. You know, this guy gets out of the truck and he almost looks angry, and he's like, are you the one painting this? And I was like, yes. And I was like, sweating a little bit, and he was like, I just want to say thank you. He's like, us Vietnam veterans didn't get a very good welcome home, and I appreciate, you know, people when they do stuff like this for our veterans. And so, and it's become kind of a lifelong friendship from there on out. And for the past 22 years, he's kind of helped me keep an eye on the rock and keep the flags up and flying. So that was one of the memorable ones. Another one, you know, a few years into painting it, I had a young man. I say young man because I think he was younger than me even at the time, and I was fairly young. He had just gotten back from overseas, and he came out and very polite, you know, said, appreciated my work as a veteran. He also appreciated how quiet it was when it wasn't a patriotic holiday. Like he didn't come out to the rock on the Memorial Days, the 4th of July's and things like that. He always came out on a non-holiday to sit and reflect. And he also said that like he told me, he's like, I had suicidal thoughts. I wasn't feeling very good about myself or my service. I came out here, I sat on this little rock and I stared at your rock. And he goes, it just changed my whole perspective. He goes, I don't want to get all mushy about it. I wanted to tell you that, and I wanted to tell you how much it meant to me. And then he got up and left. And I thought, wow, that was powerful. And that's one, stories like that are one of the many reasons people always ask, why do you continue to do this? Why do you continue to paint for our veterans? And it's veterans like that that I don't know that I may be affecting in a positive way, and I hope I am. I hope it's landing that way with all of them, whether I get to talk to them or not. Like I tell my wife and I've told my parents before, if I get to save one veteran or if I've affected somebody like that, that's good enough for me.
0: Ray also creates his murals with more than just paint.
12: I've actually painted the remains or cremains of many veterans on the rock or mixed them with the paint and painted them on there. So at current, I'm around 120 different Vietnam veterans' ashes are mixed into the green paint of the helicopter on the north side of the rock. And how that started was some Vietnam veteran bikers that were on their way to the wall in Washington, D.C. for Memorial Day stopped at the rock. I was painting a tribute to our, you know, Vietnam veterans at the time, and they absolutely loved it. And they go, hey, can we go get some ashes of our recently fallen Vietnam veteran brothers and sprinkle them here by the rock? And I said, I wish you'd just dump them in my paint can and I'll paint them on the rock because it's so windy out here. You know, I don't want them to blow away in the wind. And they loved that idea. So they, about seven or eight of them went and got these ashes and they kind of all dumped them into my paint can. And I mixed them up and painted it all on these helicopters on the north side of the rock. And they loved it. And I thought that was a neat little tribute. And I thought it was over after that. And then I started getting Vietnam veterans' ashes in the mail. Started getting them from all over the country. And they came with letters and they came in different little pill boxes and ornate vases and sometimes just Ziploc bags. And they came saying, this is my brother. He passed away from Agent Orange exposure in Vietnam. Loved your rock, loved your work, wants to have parts of his remains on this rock. Got to the point where I don't think my wife liked to go into the P.O. box because there was always cremains, you know, waiting for us to. And I just, what I did is I collected them each year. I'd let them ride around in the truck with me until it was Memorial Day and I was done with the rock. And they were always my final edition at 1 o'clock on Memorial Day, and they still are. So I still collect, you know, our Vietnam veterans who want to be a part of the rock. I collect their ashes and they all go on. We read their names off, we paint them onto the rock, and they're there forever. The hard part and how it's gotten harder for me is I've known a lot of these veterans now. I've gotten to know them over the years, and they've always said they want their final resting place to be that rock. And then they've passed away, and it's, you know, yeah, I've become friends with these guys, and it gets harder and harder. But I always try and say, you know, it's a unique memorial and kind of a unique place for them to be, and I'm so honored to even be a part of it. One of the guys that was in the Veterans Hospital out in Omaha, his son called me and said, can I bring my dad out to the rock? He is not in good health. Would you meet us out there? And I said, absolutely, I'll go out there and say hi, I'm in town. And went out there and met him and shook his hand, and he had oxygen hooked up to him. And he was like, well, the hospital wasn't very crazy about us getting him out here, but he really wanted to see the rock. He wanted to touch the rock, and he'd like to ask you if he can be have his ashes put on the rock. And I said, well, absolutely, but, you know, stick around. Let's, you know, we'd like to see you get better. And what I didn't know was that he was in his final days. And 2 days later, I got the call that he had passed and his ashes were on the way. And so his family came out and I believe we didn't do that one on Memorial Day. I think we did it on like July 4th because they wanted to have like more of a private ceremony and have the ashes go on in that way. But I just thought it's amazing how much the Freedom Rocks message has gotten out there, and I'm glad it has. And it's kind of amazing the response and how many veterans want to be a part of it. And that couldn't make me happier. I don't know how to describe it, but I feel very lucky to live in this country. And there's so many men and women that have fought and died for this country over its many years. And I feel like I owe them at the very least this, if not more. I feel guilty and spoiled to be able to enjoy such a beautiful country and the freedom to try and earn to make a living. And I wasn't forced to join the service. I wasn't drafted. I didn't join. I'm not a veteran. And how lucky am I? And that's my outlook. And that's my outlook every day. I always tell people, like, you know, like, oh, what are you doing for Memorial Day weekend? Or this is Memorial Day or Veterans Day. And I'm like, for me, every day is Memorial Day and Veterans Day. It's just, that's the way it is with my family. I've kind of roped them into a lifetime of solitude with me. And our goal is always to thank our veterans, lift our veterans up, and do what we can to honor them and say thank you.
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8: And we return to our American stories. Up next, a story from our regular contributor, Dennis Peterson. Today, Dennis shares with us the story of something his father did called make and do. Here's Dennis.
9: It surely had something to do with his having grown up on a farm and during the Great Depression. But Daddy expressed few desires for things, and he seldom made impulse purchases. He bought only what he needed. If he needed it but couldn't buy it, he made it, or did without. He was always looking for the better deal on what few things he did buy. Daddy hated debt. He had built his own house on his own land. The only debt he incurred was for the drilling of a well on his property, something that he was unable to do himself. He paid his brother-in-law, my Uncle Dylan, $10 a month until the total was paid off, and he never owed anyone a dime after that. Rather, Daddy saved money. Actually, it was probably Mother who saved it, but Daddy certainly was behind her efforts, never fighting against her on it. I recall that every time the Knoxville News Sentinel raised its subscription rate, Daddy threatened to stop the paper. But Mother always found some way to trim the household budget, usually through getting better buys on her grocery purchases, and saved enough to pay the higher rate and keep getting the paper. For years, home delivery of the 7-day subscription was only 50 cents a week. But if Daddy needed something, he saved for it, not making the purchase until he had the cash in hand to pay for it. That's what he did when buying a car or a truck. He saved and saved over a long time. Then, when he was approaching the amount needed for the purchase, he began shopping around for the best deal. When he thought he had located the vehicle he wanted, he sat down with the salesman and stated his terms, 90 days, same as cash. If the dealer wouldn't accept those simple terms, Daddy simply got up and walked out. That's how he bought every car and truck he ever owned. Daddy was not tempted to exceed the top amount he had determined to spend by any dealer add-ons, options, or extra features or enticements. He wanted no luxury features, no radio or air conditioning when those features were optional. He did get them when they became standard. His trucks never had radios. They were work trucks. No wide white sidewalls if it was extra. No fancy hubcaps or wheels. No more chrome than was standard. And those were the days before most of the cars were made of plastic. Daddy saved more than money, though. He seldom threw anything away. "We might need it someday," he would offer as a reason for hanging on to something. Many a time when I had nothing to do when I went to work with him, or on rainy or cold days when we could not work, he had me pull nails from scaffold boards that had been nailed together. After I removed them, he instructed me to straighten them and store them in a large coffee can or jelly jar or old wooden box. He might need to reuse them later. He also had a similar collection of old assorted sizes of screws, bolts, nuts, washers, and rubber gaskets. Then, when a need arose for one of those items, it would be available. He wouldn't have to run to the hardware store to buy one. He would, however, spend an hour or so searching through endless cans and boxes and other kinds of containers until he found the right item for his current need. This was all part of what he called make and do. But to make do, you had to have a ready supply of material and tools to make do with. That's why he saved, not just money, but everything. But I was impatient. I couldn't understand Daddy's thinking. "Daddy," I sometimes tried to reason with him, "you save all these nuts and bolts and washers and screws to save money. But then you'll spend an hour or more hunting through the whole collection trying to find the right one. Don't you know that time is money?" He couldn't see it that way. I'd resigned myself to his never changing. The problem was that it was often my time, too. The place where Daddy's make and do concerned me most was on the job site. He sometimes improvised in ways that clearly were unsafe to himself, me, and other workers. For example, when I was so young that I could carry a maximum of only 3 bricks at a time, I was working with Daddy on a house that on the upper end was 1 story tall, but on the lower end was 3 stories. The pile of used bricks that had been dumped on the upper end meant that I had to transfer them as needed on the scaffold all the way to the other end of the house. Daddy rigged a 2x10 walk board running from the brick pile to the uppermost scaffold. I was to carry my 3 bricks up that board and along the scaffold walkway to the other end of the house. My problem was that with both of my hands on the bricks, I had no way of balancing myself on the walk board. I would fall off. Listening to my complaint, Daddy conceded and agreed to put a handrail on one side of the walkboard. That sounded to me like a safer solution to the problem. But after he added the rail and I tried it out, I discovered that the rail made the walk space on the board even narrower, forcing me to walk toward one side of the board. Daddy insisted, however, that it was safe. I tried to make it work and promptly fell off the side without the rail and into the pile of bricks below. Daddy's make-and-do once just about did him in, too. He was working high on the scaffold in the gable end of a house. He used 2 walk boards nailed together with 16-penny nails to span the central part of the scaffold. "Is that safe?" I asked with genuine concern. "Of course it's safe," he responded, sounding a bit hurt by my doubts. "I built it, didn't I?" He walked across it once and then recrossed it, bouncing up and down on it a little to demonstrate his point. Over the course of the day, however, his repeated walking and bouncing across the gap caused the nails to begin working loose. Near the end of the day, the boards suddenly separated as Daddy walked across them, and down he fell, about 20 feet, into a wheelbarrow of freshly mixed mortar. Other than a skinned shin and a bruised ego, he was uninjured. But what would have been the result of that fall had that barrow of mortar not been there to cushion the fall? On another occasion, when Daddy made do, he nearly burned our house down. We had been having some trouble with our water heater not being able to meet the demands of a family of 6. One Saturday, we asked Daddy to look at it and see what the problem was. Upon examining it, he determined that 1 element had burned out, but he thought that he could jury-rig it so that it would still produce heat. I don't understand electrical appliances enough to know exactly what he did, but I think he somehow bypassed something and rewired some other thing. And it worked. Problem solved. Or so we thought. On Monday afternoon, we drove into the garage when we got home from work, and for some odd reason, I happened to look toward the opposite side of the garage where our water heater was. I saw one side of it blackened from bottom to top. My eyes followed the direction of the rising soot stain to the ceiling joists. They were charred, and the insulation between the joists was blackened. Fortunately, the fire caused the circuit breaker to do its job, cutting off the power and preventing further damage. That's what can come from make and do. But Daddy remained a make-do man all his life.
8: And a great work, as always, by Monty Montgomery. And a special thanks to Dennis Peterson. And you can go to DennisLPeterson.com to hear more of his stories, the upsides and the downsides of having a make-and-do kind of dad or mom or anyone around you. And I've had enough of them around me in my life. And sometimes they're a joy, and sometimes they'll kill you. The story of Dennis Peterson's dad, so many dads around this country like him, here on Our American Stories.

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13: Partly sunny and warm and humid Thursday with thunderstorms developing this evening. High temperatures will be in the upper 80s, feeling more like the 90s by this afternoon. Warm with scattered showers and thunderstorms tonight and a low 65. For your complete first warning forecast, tune into WENY News. I'm meteorologist Catherine Schwamm.
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14: From ABC News, I'm Sherry Preston. Former Olympic canoeist David Hearn, who has been charged with felony vandalism in connection with the Lincoln Memorial reflecting pool, has pleaded not guilty. His lawyer, Norm Eisen, says the charges were concocted and that his client is innocent.
15: If Mr. Hearn can be charged with a felony for touching the reflecting pool, every American is at risk. And every American should be alarmed about this prosecution.
14: There were several people who were supporting Hearn there. It's not a crime, his lawyer said, to touch the reflecting pool, and that's what Hearn did, he says. The ceasefire between the U.S. and Iran in question after President Trump declared it over. ABC's Martha Raddatz.
16: A new round of U.S. attacks on Iran, larger in scope than those the night before, according to a U.S. official, striking at least 90 military targets. The president in Turkey at the NATO summit saying he was done talking to Iran. But last night on Air Force One, returning from the summit, the president claiming that the Iranians called him, wanting to make a deal.
14: President Trump had said the war would last 4 weeks. It's now in its fifth month. Protests in Houston after a father of three was shot and killed by ICE agents. Lorenzo Salgado Arujo was accused of trying to ram agents with his car. Says officer shot in self-defense. However, ABC's John Quinones says
17: the victim's son says he thinks his father may have been fleeing the agents because they didn't identify themselves, because they were in a vehicle that was not marked, and because he might have well feared he was being carjacked.
14: Salgado Arujo had lived in the U.S. for more than three decades. Sales of previously owned homes down 2.4% month over month. The one bright spot is the Northeast. Home prices rising again. Median home price in the U.S. over $440,000. This is ABC News.

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3: It's Matt Aceto. Tompkins County Legislator Mike Sigler is in favor of a data center in Lansing. Sigler says, follow the money.
4: It would become the largest taxpayer in the county. It would provide about $10 million is the estimate to both the schools, to the town, and to the county. So it would just be an enormous taxpayer.
3: Tara Wolf wants to build at a former power plant site, which Sigler says is safe.
4: Been contained, so it's a capped ash site. They check that monthly for any kind of runoff that would be dangerous to the lake. They submit that to the state of New York. So it's a very it's a controlled site by the state of New York.
3: The company is currently addressing about 80 questions from the Lansing Planning Board. In other Lansing news, more road work is happening in the town. County highway crews are paving on Portland Point Road, which is down to a single lane with flaggers. Drivers should avoid the area if possible. The work is happening till 6 this evening. It'll resume tomorrow morning at 6. A Trumansburg shop is moving. Trumansburg Main Street Market says they're closing Saturday and will spend next week moving up the road where Hazelnut Kitchen used to reside. They're aiming to reopen the week of July 19th. And a Cortland County town is holding a special meeting this evening. Residents in Scott can share ideas for improvements at Andrew Fuller Park. The park is on Skinny Atlas Lake. It has a boat launch and pickleball courts. Tonight's meeting starts at 6 at Scott Town Hall. Check out more of today's top stories at 607newsnow.com. I'm Matt Aceto.
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5: Partly sunny, warm, and humid with showers and storms developing this evening. High temperatures in the upper 80s. Warm tonight with a low of 65. Scattered showers and thunderstorms remain possible. And we'll continue to see scattered showers and thunderstorms Friday with high temperatures in the lower 80s. For your complete first warning forecast, tune in to WENY News. I'm meteorologist Catherine Schwamm.
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0: This is Lee Habib, and this is Our American Stories, the show where America is the star and the American people. Roy Benavidez struggled in school before dropping out in the seventh grade. He worked odd jobs to help support his family, in a tire shop, on farms, even shining shoes at the local bus station. In 1952, he enlisted in the Texas Army National Guard and eventually became a member of the Army Special Forces known as the Green Berets. One day in 1965, he was sent to Vietnam where, on just a single action, he was wounded 37 times by bullets, shrapnel, a bayonet, and a rifle butt. But his thoughts that day were on his injured brothers in arms. His actions that day saved 8 other men's lives in Vietnam. He was awarded the Medal of Honor for his bravery, but it wouldn't be for 13 years. In 1981, President Ronald Reagan presented Benavidez the Medal of Honor. Reagan turned to the press and said, "If the story of his heroism were a movie script, you wouldn't believe it." Let's begin this story with President Reagan speaking at that ceremony, and later, we will be hearing the details from Roy Benavidez himself. Let's take a listen.
1: Men and women of the armed forces, ladies and gentlemen, several years ago, we brought home a group of American fighting men who had obeyed their country's call and who had fought as bravely and as well as any Americans in our history. They came home without a victory, not because they'd been defeated, but because they'd been denied permission to win. They were greeted by no parades. They were greeted by no parades, no bands, no waving of the flag they had so nobly served. There's been no thank you for their sacrifice. There's been no effort to honor and thus give pride to the families of more than 57,000 young men who gave their lives in that faraway war. As the poet Lawrence Binion wrote, "They shall grow not old as we that are left grow old. Age shall not weary them, nor the years condemn. At the going down of the sun and in the morning, we will remember them." Pride, of course, cannot wipe out the burden of grief borne by their families, but it can make that grief easier to bear. The pain will not be quite as sharp if they know their fellow citizens share that pain. John Stuart Mill said, "War is an ugly thing, but not the ugliest of things. A man who has nothing which he cares about more than his personal safety is a miserable creature and has no chance of being free unless made and kept so by the exertions of better men than himself." Bob Hope, who visited our men there as he had in 2 previous wars, said of them, "The number of our GIs who devote their free time, energy, and money to aid the Vietnamese would surprise you." And then he added, "But maybe it wouldn't. I guess you know what kind of guys your sons and brothers and the kids next door are." Well, yes, we do know. I think we just let it slip our minds for a time. It's time to show our pride in them and to thank them. In his book, The Bridges at Toko Ri, novelist James Michener writes movingly of the heroes who fought in the Korean conflict. In the book's final scene, an admiral stands on the darkened bridge of his carrier waiting for pilots he knows will never return from their mission. And as he waits, he asks in the silent darkness, "Where did we get such men?" Almost a generation later, I ask that same question when our POWs were returned from savage captivity in Vietnam. Where did we find such men? We find them where we've always found them. In our villages and towns, on our city streets, in our shops and on our farms. I have one more Vietnam story, and the individual in this story was brought up on a farm outside of Kireo in DeWitt County, Texas. And he is here today. Thanks to the Secretary of Defense, Cap Weinberger, I learned of his story, which had been overlooked or buried for several years. It has to do with the highest award our nation can give, the Congressional Medal of Honor, given only for service above and beyond the call of duty. Ladies and gentlemen, we are honored to have with us today Master Sergeant Roy P. Benavides, U.S. Army, retired. Let me read the plain, factual, military language of the citation that was lost for too long a time. Master Sergeant Roy P. Benavides, United States Army, retired for conspicuous gallantry and intrepidity in action at the risk of his life above and beyond the call of duty. Where there is a brave man, it is said, there is the thickest of the fight. There is the place of honor. On May 2nd, 1968, Master Sergeant, then Staff Sergeant Roy P. Benavides, distinguished himself by a series of daring and extremely valorous actions while assigned to Detachment B-56, 5th Special Forces Group Airborne, 1st Special Forces, Republic of Vietnam. On the morning of May 2, 1968, a 12-man Special Forces reconnaissance team was inserted by helicopters in a dense jungle area west of Loc Ninh, Vietnam, to gather intelligence information about confirmed large-scale enemy activity. This area was controlled and routinely patrolled by the North Vietnamese Army. After a short period of time on the ground, the team met heavy enemy resistance and requested emergency extraction. Three helicopters attempted extraction, but were unable to land due to intense enemy small arms and anti-aircraft fire. Sergeant Benavides was at the forward operating base in Loc Ninh monitoring the operation by radio when these helicopters returned to offload wounded crew members and to assess aircraft damage. Sergeant Benavides voluntarily boarded a returning aircraft to assist in another extraction attempt.
0: And we're taking you back to 1981 and to President Ronald Reagan presenting the Medal of Honor to Master Sergeant Roy Benavides. When we come back, a bit more of Reagan and then Benavides himself here on Our American Stories. Lee Habib here, the host of Our American Stories. 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
4: I'm Nicole Murray with Your Money Now. OpenAI CEO Sam Altman told CNBC that its GPT-5.6 Sol model is 54% more token efficient on agentic coding tasks. The company released GPT-5.6 Sol, Terra, and Luna broadly today after an initial limited launch. Altman said OpenAI worked closely with senior Trump administration officials ahead of the deployment. Google broke a search record thanks to the World Cup. The Alphabet-owned company said the World Cup is driving a record number of inquiries per second for Google's search product. Google added that it specifically saw historic highs in queries after Argentina defeated Egypt in the World Cup. Meta is building its first big Canadian data center in the province of Alberta, an attractive spot for development due to the hefty amount of available energy and friendly regulatory environment. The 1 gigawatt facility will cost Meta about $9 billion and take 2 to 3 years to build. Stocks are slightly higher as traders assess U.S.-Iran tensions. That's Your Money Now.
5: The board recommends approving.
6: Regarding that seat on the committee, we're promoting.
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0: And we return to Our American Stories and the story of Roy Benavidez and President Ronald Reagan, who in 1981 presented Benavidez with the Medal of Honor for his heroism in the Vietnam War. On May 2, 1968, Benavidez, a devout Catholic, was attending a prayer service when he heard that a 12-man Special Forces patrol team had inserted into a hornet's nest of NVA, and that's the enemy's troops, in Vietnam, numbering between 1,000 and 1,500. Here's President Reagan, followed by Roy Benavidez himself, to share the rest of the story.
1: Sergeant Benavidez voluntarily boarded a returning aircraft to assist in another extraction attempt. Realizing that all the team members were either dead or wounded and unable to move to the pickup zone, he directed the aircraft to a nearby clearing where he jumped from the hovering helicopter and ran approximately 75 meters under withering small arms fire to the crippled team. Prior to reaching the team's position, he was wounded in his right leg, face, and head. Despite these painful injuries, he took charge, repositioning the team members and directing their fire to facilitate the landing of an extraction aircraft and the loading of wounded and dead team members. He then threw smoke canisters to direct the aircraft to the team's position. Despite his severe wounds and under intense enemy fire, he carried and dragged half of the wounded team members to the awaiting aircraft. He then provided protective fire by running alongside the aircraft as it moved to pick up the remaining team members. As the enemy's fire intensified, he hurried to recover the body and the classified documents on the dead team leader. When he reached the team leader's body, Sergeant Benavidez was severely wounded by small arms fire in the abdomen and grenade fragments in his back. At nearly the same moment, the aircraft pilot was mortally wounded and his helicopter crashed. Although in extremely critical condition due to his multiple wounds, Sergeant Benavidez secured the classified documents and made his way back to the wreckage, where he aided the wounded out of the overturned aircraft and gathered the stunned survivors into a defensive perimeter. Under increasing enemy automatic weapons and grenade fire, he moved around the perimeter, distributing water and ammunition to his weary men, reinstilling in them a will to live and fight. Facing a buildup of enemy opposition with a beleaguered team, Sergeant Benavidez mustered his strength and began calling in tactical airstrikes and directing the fire from supporting gunships to suppress the enemy's fire and so permit another extraction attempt. He was wounded again in his thigh by small arms fire while administering first aid to a wounded team member just before another extraction helicopter was able to land. His indomitable spirit kept him going as he began to carry his comrades to the craft. On his second trip with the wounded, he was clubbed from behind by an enemy soldier. In the ensuing hand-to-hand combat, he sustained additional wounds to his head and arms before killing his adversary. He then continued under devastating fire to carry the wounded to the helicopter. Upon reaching the aircraft, he spotted and killed two enemy soldiers who were rushing the craft from an angle that prevented the aircraft door gunner from firing upon them. With little strength remaining, he made one last trip to the perimeter to ensure that all classified material had been collected or destroyed and to bring in the remaining wounded. Only then, in serious condition from numerous wounds and loss of blood, did he allow himself to be pulled into the extraction aircraft. Sergeant Benavidez's gallant choice to join voluntarily his comrades who were in critical straits to expose himself constantly to withering enemy fire, and his refusal to be stopped despite numerous severe wounds saved the lives of at least 8 men. His fearless personal leadership, tenacious devotion to duty, and extremely valorous actions in the face of overwhelming odds were in keeping with the finest traditions of the military service and reflect the utmost credit on him and the United States Army. Sergeant Benedictus, a nation grateful to you and to all your comrades living and dead, awards you its highest symbol of gratitude. For service above and beyond the call of duty, the Congressional Medal of Honor.
5: Thank you. Thank you very much. Thank you. Thank you. Thank you very much.
7: Muchas gracias, like you say in Spanish, in German, danke schön, Japanese, arigato ne, and in French, merci beaucoup. Thank you very much. I don't speak those languages fluently, but I'll never get lost in those countries if I ever go there. I come from a little town named Cuero, Texas. I was born there, the Turkey capital of the world. After the death of my mother and father, at an early age, my brother and I were adopted by an aunt and uncle. And we moved to El Campo, Texas, a town southwest of Houston, by 9 and a half. I was raised there. I went to school there. I worked at odd jobs there, shined shoes, sold papers, picked cotton. And like a fool, I dropped out of school and I ran away from home. I'm not proud of that. I needed to learn a skill. I needed an education. My adopted father would tell me, son, an education and a diploma is the key to success. Bad habits and bad company will ruin you. Well, I was too old to go back to school. I didn't want to return back, so I joined the Texas National Guard. And I liked what I saw in men in uniform. And I qualified to join the regular army. I needed that education and learned the skill. So I was accepted into the regular army. And I heard about airborne. I heard about that extra pay that you get for jumping out of airplanes. So I qualified to go to jump school at Fort Benning, Georgia. But the darn recruiters never told me what the training was like. For every mistake.

0: at Fort Bragg, North Carolina, the 82nd Airborne Division. I like the 82nd. Thank you. Airborne all the way. I like that. And so after a while there, I heard about the Special Forces. You know us as the Green Berets. And they were coming up. So I qualified to join the Special Forces. Of course, I'm a linguist. We and the Special Forces are trained to operate deep behind enemy lines with little or no support at all. We are trained in five specialties. I'm trained in three. Operation Intelligence, where I learn oceanography, meteorology, photography. I'm an interrogator and I'm a linguist. I'm trained in light and heavy weapons and cross-trained as a medic. I've been all over the world, the Far East, Europe, South and Central America, and two tours in Vietnam. I was assigned to Berlin, Germany, and I was declared one time that I was the only Hispanic American that could speak German with a Southern accent. Vielen Dank, danke schön. So I came back and retrained at Fort Bragg, and Vietnam was brewing up.
1: And you're listening to Roy Benavidez telling one heck of a story about his life. Humble roots, hustling for work when he's young, looking for structure, looking towards the future. A father, just rooting for him, praying for him, encouraging him. And he ends up, well, in the National Guard, and ultimately a Green Beret. And what intelligence, what skill sets, light and heavy weapons, intelligence, a medic, master of many languages. I was the only Hispanic American who could speak German with a Southern accent. Doesn't get any better than that, folks. That is the story of America. This guy is a walking diversity experiment, and it's beautiful. And when we come back, we're going to hear more from Benavidez. This is one heck of a story, one of our best, here on Our American Stories.

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7: It's Matt Aceto. A fight in Ithaca ending in one arrest. Police say someone underage was identified as the provoking party in a fight Wednesday afternoon in the 100 block of West State Street. The alleged physical dispute involved at

0: least two people with several others nearby watching and yelling. An officer breaking up the fight suffered minor injuries. The young suspect is charged with two misdemeanors, including resisting arrest. And what's the benefit of setting up a data center in Lansing? Tompkins County legislator Mike Sigler says one answer is job creation. Sigler adds the data center would generate about $10 million in taxes for the town of Lansing. Local news matters. On the radio, I'm Matt Aceto.
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2: Partly sunny, warm, and humid Thursday with thunderstorms developing this evening. High temperatures will be in the upper 80s, feeling more like the 90s by this afternoon. Warm with scattered showers and thunderstorms tonight and a low of 65. For your complete first morning forecast, tune into WENY News. I'm meteorologist Catherine Schwamm.
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3: ABC News, I'm Sherry Preston. A not guilty plea entered on behalf of David Hearn, the former Olympian accused of vandalizing the Lincoln Memorial reflecting pool. Norm Eisen is his lawyer.
4: The evidence will establish, as we have stated today, Mr. Hearn is innocent.
3: He says if his client can be charged with felony for simply touching the reflecting pool water, which is what he says Hearn did, every American should be alarmed. Right after President Trump declared the ceasefire dead, Iran and the U.S. began trading airstrikes. The national average price for gas also jumped 6 cents a gallon on renewed fighting. Sales of previously owned homes slowed in June. Sales fell 2.4%. Home prices were up, though. The median price for a home in the U.S. right now is $440,600. Karolina Mukhova ending Coco Gauff's run at Wimbledon today. The match ending in a tiebreaker. Mukhova moves on to the final to be played on Saturday. This is ABC News.
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5: 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Maura Baldinger joins us. She's the senior planner for the city of Ithaca. Maura, good morning.
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5: 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She represents the 13th District. Irene, good morning.
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0: And we continue with our American stories and the story of Roy Benavidez as told by Roy himself in front of a military audience. Let's pick up where we last left off. Here's Roy.
1: In 1965, I was sent to Vietnam as an advisor to Vietnamese infantry unit. After a short period of time there, I stepped on a mine. I woke up in the Philippine Islands in Cloca Air Force Base. I was paralyzed from the waist down. I was declared never to walk again. I was transferred to Fort Sam Houston, Texas, Beach Pavilion. The doctors were initiating my medical discharge papers. But at night, I would slip out of bed and crawl to a wall. Using my elbows and my chin, my back would just be killing me. I'd be crying. But I'd get to the wall, and I'd set myself against the wall, and I'd back myself up against the wall, and I'd stand there like Elijah the Indian. I'd stand there and move my toes right and left, right. Every single chance I got. I wanted to walk. I wanted to go back to Vietnam because of what the news media was saying about us, that our president was not needed there, to burn the flag and what. And I saw a lot of other patients coming back, limbs missing. I wanted to go back. I was determined because I remember when I was taught in jump school, that old master sergeant would tell me, Benavidez, quitters never win and winners never quit. What are you? So I'm a winner. And I remember in my special force. And I remember in my special forces training, one of the training missions that I was on, I remember that my leader would tell me, faith, determination, and a positive attitude. A positive attitude will carry you further than ability. You can do it, Benavidez. You can do it. I never forgot those three words. Never. So there I was at night. I'd slip out of bed. The nurses would catch me sometime. They would chew me out, give me a pill, a sleeping pill, put me to sleep. They would tell the doctors in the morning. I was determined to walk. 9 months later, here comes my medical discharge paper. And I told the doctor, Doctor, look what I can do. He said, Sergeant, I'm sorry. Even if you can stand up, you'll never be able to walk. I jumped out of bed and I stood up right before him. My back was hurting, aching. I was crying. And I moved just a little bit. The doctor said, Benavidez, if you walk out of this room, I'll tear these papers up. I walked out of that ward at Beach Pavilion. I walked out, was a limp. I went back to Fort Bragg, North Carolina. I started my therapy again, running 5 and 10 miles a day, doing 50, 100 push-ups. And I made 3 parachute jumps in 1 day. I was ready to go back to Vietnam, physically and mentally ready to go back. My orders were to go to Central America as an advisor. But being a non-commissioned officer and knowing some of the good officers in the right places, my orders were diverted. So I went back to Vietnam in 1968. The latter part of April, I was inserted, my buddy and I, to gather intelligence information behind enemy lines. And after 2 days on the ground, my buddy was shot through the eye, the back, and legs. Our mission was completed, but I didn't want to leave my buddy behind. I called in for an extraction helicopter to come and get us out. They came in with the McGuire rig. McGuire rig is nothing but a piece of rope, nylon rope with a hook. In that case, there was 2 ropes. We hooked on, the enemy was firing at us. We pulled up, going up through the canopy of the jungle. Our rope started to twist and rub. You know, nylon, it burns when it rubs. As we cleared the canopy, our ropes were completely twisted and rubbing. And there was a non-commissioned officer that looked out of the helicopter, riding as a safety man. And when he saw those two ropes burning, he immediately tied himself with a piece of rope around his waist, and he pulled himself out of the helicopter and undid those two ropes, separated them. That's dedication. That's love of fellow man and country. I'll never forget that man. And the enemy was still firing at us, but they never shot us. We landed in a safe spot. My buddy was taken to the hospital shortly thereafter. He expired. I was in another staging area waiting for our next assignment when I heard on the radio something like a popcorn machine. Then I heard a voice, "Get us out of here. Get us out of here. Come in and get us out quick, ASAP." I asked the radio operator, "Who are those?" He said, "I don't know. They haven't gave us any call sign." And I saw some helicopter pilots run to the flight line, scrambling. I ran right behind him. We saw a helicopter coming in to land and had a door gunner slumped over his weapon. When the helicopter landed, I unstrapped the door gunner, Michael Craig, 19 years old. We just celebrated his 19th birthday in March. I cradled him in my arms, and his last words were, "My God, my mother and father." I asked the pilot, "Who are the people on the ground?" He said, "Hey," he said, "it's that black NCO, that non-commissioned officer saved your life the other day, remember?" I said, "Leroy Rides. Leroy always got picked for top secret assignments, him and Musso and O'Connor." So it was an instant reaction. I saw a bag of medical supplies, I picked it up, went over to my helicopter, got on the helicopter. We got on with the forward air controller, the guy that's in, he said, "You can't go in there, you can't go in. It's too hot." Little did I know that I was going to spend 6 hours in hell. You heard what the president read, the citation of how I earned the Medal of Honor. But he didn't tell you of what I went through when I engaged in the hand-to-hand combat.
0: And what a story you're hearing. You're listening to Roy Benavidez share the story of his life. And my goodness, in 1965, when he's sent to Vietnam as an advisor, he steps on a mine and he's paralyzed from the waist down, and he's told he'll never walk. Benavidez disagrees, and he fights and struggles and pushes his way, wills his way to walk again, with some real memories of his mentors in his mind. One of his special forces leaders and trainers told him once, "Faith, determination, and a positive attitude will carry you further than ability, Benavidez." That stuck with him. "I was determined to walk," he said. And in 1968, he walked straight back to Vietnam and straight into trouble. When we come back, more of the remarkable story of Roy Benavidez, his selflessness, his sacrifice, and by the way, the story of so many other Vietnam veterans that he talks about, including how Americans treated Vietnam vets stateside, an embarrassing chapter in American history. More of Roy Benavidez's story here on Our American Stories.

0: Someone had a birthday.
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10: And we continue with our American stories. On May 2nd, 1968, a 12-man Special Forces patrol was surrounded by 1,000 North Vietnamese soldiers. Army Special Forces Staff Sergeant Roy Benavidez heard the radio appeal for help and boarded a helicopter voluntarily to help. Armed only with a knife, he jumped from the helicopter carrying his medical bag and ran to help the trapped patrol. Here again is Roy Benavides.
11: I was hitting the mouth with the butt of the weapon. My jaws were locked. After my last return back to the helicopter, when I was boarded on, I was holding my intestines in my hand. We lifted up the helicopter, had over its payload. Blood was flowing on both sides of the helicopter. When we landed, it locked me in our staging area, and it started unloading. It started identifying the bodies. They found out I loaded 3 dead enemy soldiers in that helicopter. I didn't want to leave anybody behind. My mission was to recover the classified material, so if anybody had it, he was on a helicopter. So they let the 3 enemy soldiers on the side, and because I sort of look Oriental, they thought I was one of them, so they let me lay right next to them. And they were putting us in body bags. And I remember that my feet had been lifted, and I was inserted into the body bag, and I could hear that zipper coming up, and I thought, oh my God, no, no. My eyes were shut because I had blood all over my face, and the blood had dried up in my eyelids. And I couldn't talk because my jaws were locked, and I could hear that zipper coming up. And one of my buddies was doing the Mexican head dance, and he was yelling at the doctor, that's Roy Benavides. The doctor said, sorry, there's nothing I can do for him. Oh my God, and that zipper just coming up. I was trying to wiggle in my own blood. And finally, I find out later, Jerry Cottenham made that doctor at least to feel my heartbeat. When I felt that hand on my chest, I made the luckiest shot I ever made in my life. I spit in the doctor's face.

So the doctor said, I think he'll make it. He'll... So I was cleaned up, put in a helicopter, alongside with my buddy, one of the guys that I had saved. We got airborne. I just said to myself, hold on, buddy, just hold on. We're going to get some medical attention. And his grip tightened up on me. And then he let go. I said, oh, God, why do you put me through this test? Why? You helped me get these men out, save them, save this material, and now you take them away from me. Why? And I was crying. I was moving so much that the co-pilot, he happened to look back, and he thought that I was gasping for air, so he gets out of his seat, get his bayonet out, and he's going to do a track on me, and I'm about to kick him out of the helicopter. That's just too much for one day.

So we landed in the hospital at Long Bend, and I was flown to the operating room. And as I was being lifted to my operating table, I saw this nurse on her hands and knees crying, yelling, asking God, why do you do this to these men? Why? Just crying. And as I turned a little bit to my left, I saw on the other operating table a man that had both legs and both arms missing. I passed out. I woke up in the ward. One of my buddies was laying next to me. We were so bandaged up, we couldn't talk. We used to wiggle our toes to make sure that we were still alive. After a short while, my buddy was transferred from there, and I thought he had died. I was transferred to Japan, Tachikawa. And that airplane that I was flying in, medevac, we lost two men. And I remember this nurse kept yelling at me, Benavidez, you're not going to die on me. I'm going to pinch you every time you close your eyes. I'm going to pinch you. I'm going to pinch you. Boy, she kept pinching me. When I got to Tachikawa, when I got to Japan, and they wheeled me into the operating room, they disrobed me again. I remember the doctor, I heard him say, what in the world happened to you? I had blue spots, red spots all over me, and I said, that lady kept pinching me up there. So after, I went back to Fort Sam Houston, the Beach Pavilion, and I stayed in that hospital almost a year. I continued with my career. Then I was awarded with a medal. I was dedicating myself to come and speak to schools, to civic groups, to help anyone that I can help. My life was spared for a reason, and I hope there's a good reason. A lot of people call me a hero. I appreciate the title. But the real heroes are the ones that gave their life for this country.

The real heroes are our wives, our mothers. Above all, the heroes are the ones that are laying in those hospitals, disabled for life in those hospital beds. But the real heroes are the future leaders of our country, these students that are staying in school and learning to say no to drugs. Those are our real heroes. You know, there's a saying among us veterans, for those that had fought for it, life has a special flavor that protected will never know. You have never lived till you almost died. And it is us veterans that pray for peace most of all, especially the wounded, because we have to suffer the wounds of war. I'm asked hundreds of times, would you do it over again? In my 25 years in the military, I feel like I've been overpaid for the service to my country. There'll never be enough paper to print the money, nor enough gold in Fort Knox for me to have to keep from doing what I did. I'm proud to be an American, and even prouder

0: I live by the motto of duty, honor, country. Ladies and gentlemen, thank you very much. Thank you. God bless you, and God bless America.
1: And a terrific job on the editing and the storytelling and production by our own Greg Hengler. And a special thanks to Medal of Honor recipient Roy Benavidez. What a story he told. It was an instant reaction, he said, to board that helicopter and head straight, as he put it, into hell. And to do one thing, save his brothers. And my goodness, that scene where he's back at the hospital and that nurse sees all of these boys blown to bits. And she says, crying to God, "Why do you do this to these men?" And my goodness, the humor and the jokes, too. What a wit this man has, and how hopeful he is after he's seen what he's seen. He's in the hospital almost a year after having experienced what he experienced, earning that Medal of Honor. A lot of people call me a hero. I appreciate the title, but the real heroes are the ones who gave their lives to the country. And I love this when he said, "For those who have fought for it, life has a special flavor. The protected will never know. You've never lived until you've almost died. I'm proud to be an American, and even prouder that I earned the privilege to wear the Green Beret." His mission, by the way, to speak to school children, Ronald Reagan challenged him to do that. Always the good soldier, he followed the orders, or the recommendations at this point, of the Commander-in-Chief. The story of Roy Benavidez here on Our American Stories.
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19: Partly sunny, warm, and humid with showers and storms developing this evening. High temperatures in the upper 80s. Warm tonight with a low of 65. Scattered showers and thunderstorms remain possible. And we'll continue to see scattered showers and thunderstorms Friday with high temperatures in the lower 80s. For your complete first warning forecast, tune in to WENY News. I'm meteorologist Catherine Schwamm.
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21: News, I'm Michelle Franzen. Renewed tensions between the U.S. and Iran, with the U.S. targeting Iran's military sites again after Iran fired on ships in the Strait of Hormuz this week. ABC's Martha Raddatz has the latest.
22: What is clear is that this war that the president said would last 4 weeks is now in its fifth month, with strikes resuming, the ceasefire declared dead, no deal on eliminating Iran's nuclear program, and Iran continuing its threats, saying America still hasn't learned that bullying and breaking promises are no longer cost-free.
21: The conflict leading to fewer ships moving through the strait, once again a disruption that could impact oil and gas prices. In Maine, Graham Plattner has dropped out of the Senate race. He says due to funding issues, the Democratic nominee was facing a string of allegations, including sexual misconduct and a new claim of sexual assault by a former girlfriend. Plattner denies the allegations. State Democrats now have 2 weeks to replace him on the ballot. David Hearn, the former Olympian charged with damaging the lining of the Lincoln Memorial reflecting pool, appeared in court today.
23: The brief hearing in D.C. Superior Court had former Olympian David Hearn entering a not guilty plea. Attorney Norm Eisen.
24: It is not a crime to touch the reflecting pool, to touch water in the United States of America.
23: In an interview with ABC News shortly after his arrest, Hearn insisted he only touched a loose piece of blue liner and didn't rip or tear anything. Prosecutors have charged Hearn with felony destruction of property, a crime that's punishable by up to 10 years in prison. Stephen Portnoy, ABC News, Washington.
21: In Utah, the preliminary hearing continuing for Tyler Robinson, the man charged in the fatal shooting of conservative influencer Charlie Kirk. Fans are remembering Bonnie Tyler, who died today. The singer and Welsh performer, best known for her 80s hit Total Eclipse of the Heart, was being treated in a Portugal hospital for an illness. Bonnie Tyler was 75. You're listening to ABC News.
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3: It's Matt Aceto. Ithaca's Common Council will become more involved with IPD grant applications. A new policy requires police to provide details on tactical equipment or surveillance technology they're applying for. Alderperson Margaret Fabrizio voted against the change. She says the policy is unjust to IPD.
4: I do think this is singling out the department in an unfair way.
3: The resolution passed 9-1. Newfield School District is looking to the future. Superintendent Jesse Harper tells us one of his focuses for the upcoming school year is efficiency.
5: What we have been focusing on is really trying to solidify procedures and protocols for the district. We went through a special education review, so we're making updates there.
3: Harper says he's also focused on keeping operations steady. Time is ticking to cast your vote in a Tompkins County contest. There are 14 finalists in the Board of Elections I Voted and Future Voter Sticker Contest. The county received a record-breaking 169.

0: And entries from grade school students this year. Voting is open on the Tompkins County website through Sunday. And you can help raise money for a cause this weekend in Cortland County.
1: Chris's run is scheduled for Saturday in Cincinnatus. Dedicated to the late Chris Tennant, proceeds from the annual event are used to help youth make healthier choices about diet and exercise. Registration closes at 7:30 Saturday morning. The run/walk starts at 8 a.m. at the town park on Route 26. Matthew Adams, WHCU News.
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3: Partly sunny and warm and humid Thursday with thunderstorms developing this evening. High temperatures will be in the upper 80s, feeling more like the 90s by this afternoon. Warm with scattered showers and thunderstorms tonight and a low 65. For your complete first warning forecast, tune into WENY News. I'm meteorologist Catherine Schwamm.
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9: 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Jamie Markley, David Van Camp, Scott Robbins. Grand opening, grand closing on Graham Plattner.
10: Yeah, that is right. Democrat Senate nominee and noted rape lorax Graham Plattner is dropping out of the race, giving into the Democrat Party pressure, and he was getting choked up about it in this, like, 11-minute long video that he put out.
11: Jeez. I sat through the whole thing.
10: Yeah, me too.
11: Okay. Yeah, here it is, part of it.
12: This is all false.
11: What?
12: The things that have been claimed did not happen. It's not real. It has placed an immense amount of weight on me as I think about what needs to happen now.
11: Okay.
12: Amy and I are regular people. We were not looking for this experience. We were not looking to get into politics. We had no desire to run for office.
13: Good news, then.
11: What's that good news, guy?
13: Good news. Well, he doesn't have to do it anymore.
11: That's right.
10: True.
13: Yeah. Perfect.
11: Yeah. He wasn't going to do anything.
13: News. Yeah.
11: But the Democratic Party was so desperate, they're like, look at this jamoke. He looks like a working class person, and we need those votes. Let's sign him up.
10: That's what the actual consultants said. They saw a video of him, and they're like, he looks right out of central casting.
11: Exactly.
10: Perfect.
11: Yeah. Okay.
12: I just want you to think about, like, what you would do as a regular person.
13: Not rape people.
12: We believe that for the movement to continue.
11: The movement.
12: It can't be me. And for that reason.
11: Oh, just cry already.
13: Come on.
11: Get on with it.
12: We are suspending campaign
11: operations.
10: Oh,
11: okay.
10: Okay.
11: All right. I call BS just like everybody else.
13: Sure.
11: That whole part. And he goes into it when he says, I learned about this through press inquiries with no time to truly respond.
10: Well, except it's being reported now that he actually gave Representative Ro Khanna a heads up.
11: Okay.
10: That this was going to break.
11: Yeah. I think I had that part. We have that part? Was it?
12: So I just want you to think about, like, what you would do.
11: Yeah, we got
12: as
11: that.
12: As a regular person.
11: Yeah.
12: In a position where a much larger world, large forces, were working against you personally to accuse you of the worst thing that a person could do

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8: 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Come see us down at 416 Elmira Road, right here in Ithaca, directly in front of Home Depot, across the street from Buttermilk Falls.
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9: I'm Dan Loney with Your Money Now. Pepsi posted mixed results in its latest quarter as it still continues to struggle in its North American food and beverage divisions. Earnings per share missed by a penny at $2.20. Revenue beat at $24.18 billion. In North America, its food business reported flat volume, while the beverage division saw volume decline 4%. Global volumes increased in the quarter. Goldman Sachs won the big retirement prize from a couple of well-known firms. The finance firm will manage the combined $70 billion in retirement assets of Verizon Communications and Lockheed Martin. And the news continues a trend where firms are outsourcing retirement asset management to third parties in the finance world. Wall Street posting gains today. Chip stocks leading the way. The Dow Industrial Average is up by more than 100 points. The NASDAQ is up by almost 200. West Texas crude is down 1.5% at right around $72 a barrel. And that's Your Money Now.
10: The board recommends approving.
11: Regarding that seat on the committee, we're promoting.
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1: ABC News, I'm Michelle Franzen. There are security questions about the new Air Force One plane gifted from Qatar. President Trump telling reporters he was flying back from Europe on the old Air Force One so U.S. troops in the U.K. could see the new plane.
2: Multiple sources say the Secret Service urged the president not to fly on the new plane out of Turkey due to differences in the security capabilities from the older version of Air Force One. More than a dozen Senate Democrats sent a letter earlier this week to the Secretary of the Air Force and the government contractor that converted the Qatari jet, pointing to reports that taxpayers might have spent $1 billion to outfit it for the president's use. The senators voiced the concern that certain upgrades might have been skipped to rush the plane into service.
1: ABC's Stephen Portnoy. The Air Force says it's revoked promotions for 135 airmen, saying it discovered an isolated scoring error on a required promotional exam. A new separate batch of airmen wrongly denied promotions will now move up. Former U.S. Olympian David Hearn appeared in court pleading not guilty for allegedly damaging the reflecting pool liner. This is ABC News.
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3: It's Matt Aceto. Over a dozen residents in Dryden are calling for traffic signs. The town clerk has received a petition signed by 15 people, all of whom live on Slaterville Road. It requests the immediate installation of signs that say bus stop ahead or children at play. The petition states the road has multiple families with kids and passing vehicles pose a danger. Dryden's town board will talk all about that tonight at 6. We're learning more about a fatal crash in Cayuga County.
4: Authorities have identified the driver in last Thursday's accident as 46-year-old DeWitt Curtis of Lyle. The Broome County man was driving a tractor trailer on State Route 34B in Scipio when he left the shoulder and overturned, attempting to get back on the road. Curtis was pronounced dead at the scene. Matthew Adams, WHCU News.
3: A Chemung County man is facing charges after an alleged domestic dispute. According to state police, Deshaun Williams of Painted Post choked and tried to hit someone with a frying pan during an argument July 4th. Troopers say the 36-year-old did it in front of two children. Williams was arrested and charged with attempted assault, aggravated family offense, and two misdemeanors. The Binghamton Fire Department is making a promotion. David Hollerin is now the department's assistant chief. Hollerin has been part of the fire squad in Binghamton for 36 years, including a 19-year run as a lieutenant. And in sports, the Binghamton Rumble Ponies are on the road this evening. The Ponies play Hartford at 7:10. More news at 607newsnow.com because local news matters. I'm Matt Aceto.
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5: Partly sunny, warm, and humid with showers and storms developing this evening. High temperatures in the upper 80s. Warm tonight with a low of 65. Scattered showers and thunderstorms remain possible. And we'll continue to see scattered showers and thunderstorms Friday with high temperatures in the lower 80s. For your complete first warning forecast, tune in to WENY News. I'm meteorologist Catherine Schwamm.
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7: I'm Dan Loney with Your Money Now. Shares of AstraZeneca are down 5% after a late-stage critical trial for a heart disease drug failed to meet its target. The medicine, Wainua, did not meet its goal of reducing deaths and recurrent heart-related emergencies over a 140-week period. Shares of wholesale club Costco are also lower today. Its comparable sales for June fell when compared to May. The June gain was 8.8% year-over-year, while May had seen a 12.5% increase, and Costco shares are down 4%. Sales of previously owned homes in the U.S. fell 2.4% in June from May to 4.09 million units, but that sales units number was up actually 2.8% year-over-year, according to the National Association of Realtors. Its chief economist, Lawrence Yoon, said that the mild fluctuations show how sensitive homebuyers are to affordability issues. Stocks are on the rise across the board right now. Dow Industrial Average and NASDAQ both up 200 points. That's Your Money Now.
8: The board recommends approving.
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0: The Markley Van Camp and Robbins Show. 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
1: All right. Couple of updates from the Tyler Robinson preliminary hearing. This is the man accused of murdering and assassinating Charlie Kirk. Now, the judge denied, this is number five, Erica Kirk's request to require all evidence be shown publicly in real time. The judge said, well, we're going to evaluate every piece of evidence individually for this portion of the proceedings.
0: Okay.
1: Basically to protect privacy rights, things like that. Number four, though, the judge says the recorded interview between law enforcement and Lance Twiggs, this is the former roommate and trans furry lover of Tyler Robinson,

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1: 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His term comes to an end at the end of June. He joins us now. 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
3: ABC News, I'm Michelle Franzen. In Maine, Democratic Senate candidate Graham Plattner released a video saying he will drop out of the Senate race.

0: Plattner has been facing multiple allegations of sexual misconduct. The latest one, a claim of sexual assault by a former girlfriend. He denies the allegations. State Democrats now scrambling to replace him on the ballot. More from ABC political director Avery Harper.
1: Plattner is actually still involved in this process. A public declaration that he intends to withdraw is not enough for the Maine Secretary of State. We have to see him submit paperwork to withdraw his name from contention in this race. And so we'll be watching closely to see exactly when he does that. He has to do that by July 13th.
0: Renewed tensions between the U.S. and Iran, with the U.S. targeting Iran's military sites. That after Iran fired on ships in the Strait of Hormuz. Iran also carried out strikes on U.S. military installations in the region. And on Wall Street, stocks are clawing back after several days of losses. They're up right now. This is ABC News.
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3: It's Matt Aceto. Ithaca's Common Council will become more involved with IPD grant applications. A new policy requires police to provide details on tactical equipment or surveillance technology they're applying for. Alderperson Margaret Fabrizio voted against the change. She says the policy is unjust to IPD.
4: I do think this is singling out the department in an unfair way.
3: The resolution passed 9-1. Newfield School District is looking to the future. Superintendent Jesse Harper tells us one of his focuses for the upcoming school year is efficiency.
5: What we have been focusing on is really trying to solidify procedures and protocols for the district. We went through a special education review, so we're making updates there.
3: Harper says he's also focused on keeping operations steady. Time is ticking to cast your vote in a Tompkins County contest. There are 14 finalists in the Board of Elections I Voted and Future Voter sticker contest. The county received a record-breaking 169 entries from grade school students this year. Voting is open on the Tompkins County website through Sunday. And you can help raise money for a cause this weekend in Cortland County.
6: Chris's Run is scheduled for Saturday in Cincinnatus. Dedicated to the late Chris Tennant, proceeds from the annual event are used to help youth make healthier choices about diet and exercise. Registration closes at 7:30 Saturday morning. The run/walk starts at 8 a.m. at the town park on Route 26. Matthew Adams, WHCU News.
3: And I'm Matt Aceto.
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7: Partly sunny, warm, and humid Thursday with thunderstorms developing this evening. High temperatures will be in the upper 80s, feeling more like the 90s by this afternoon. Warm with scattered showers and thunderstorms tonight and a low of 65. For your complete first morning forecast, tune into WENY News. I'm meteorologist Catherine Schwamm.
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1: Thanks, Grant. 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

0: I'm Dan Loney with Your Money Now. A Deloitte survey says back-to-school spending among U.S. households with school-aged kids is expected to decline about 6% this year on an inflation-adjusted basis as consumer sentiment weakens amid rising economic uncertainty. Total spending is projected at $30.4 billion or $557 per K-12 student on average. The Senate Commerce Committee will vote on July 15th on bipartisan legislation to toughen a U.S. government ban on Chinese automakers entering the U.S. market. Last month, Polestar said it was forced by the Trump administration to stop selling vehicles in the U.S. beginning in the 2027 model year as Washington ramps up its crackdown on Chinese vehicles. Wall Street stocks are higher across the board. The Dow Industrial Average is up more than 150 points. The NASDAQ is surging, now up more than 300 points. And that is Your Money Now.
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4: ABC News, I'm Michelle Franz, and David Hearn, the former Olympian accused of vandalizing the pool lining of the Lincoln Memorial reflecting pool, appeared in court today. He pleaded not guilty to a felony charge. Last week, after being indicted, U.S. Attorney Jeanine Pirro alleged witnesses saw the defendant rip a piece of recently installed sealant on June 19th. After the proceeding, his attorney, Norm Eisen, said this.
5: If Mr. Hearn can be charged with a felony for touching the reflecting pool, every American is at risk.
4: In an interview with ABC News, Hearn says he bent down to touch an already cracked piece that floated to the surface. Renewed tensions between the U.S. and Iran leading to a breakdown in the ceasefire, the U.S. carrying out strikes on Iranian targets after Iran fired on ships in the Strait of Hormuz. Fans remembering Bonnie Tyler, who died

0: died after an illness. The singer, best known for her 80s hit Total Eclipse of the Heart, was being treated at a Portugal hospital. She was 75.
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2: I'm Matthew Adams. Trumansburg is looking for a new middle school principal. The Board of Education officially accepted the resignation of Jean Lomax last Monday. Officials confirmed that Lomax had been on leave since late May, but could not comment on personnel matters. The district is reportedly forming a stakeholder group to aid its search for a new principal. The Newfield Central School District's finances are in much better shape after a few rough years. Here's Superintendent Jesse Harper.
3: To tie it back to the fiscal stress, really trying to bring a sense of calm and moving out of a deficit mindset, being fiscally responsible. But that also takes time. Just like it takes time to work out of the fiscal stress score, it takes time for people to work out of, honestly, the scariness of being in that position. Do we have money for X, Y, and Z?
2: Harper wants to reassure staff that the district's fiscal health is strong. Ithaca's Common Council will become more involved with IPD grant applications. A new policy requires police to provide details on tactical equipment or surveillance technology they're applying for. Alderperson Margaret Fabrizio voted against the change. She says the policy is unjust to the department.
4: I do think this is singling out the department in an unfair way.
2: The resolution passed 9-1. And a Trumansburg shop is moving. Trumansburg Main Street Market says they're closing Saturday and will spend next week moving up the road where Hazelnut Kitchen used to reside. They're aiming to reopen the week of July 19th. News on the radio. News online anytime at 607newsnow.com. Local news matters. I'm Matthew Adams.
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5: Partly sunny, warm, and humid with showers and storms developing this evening. High temperatures in the upper 80s. Warm tonight with a low of 65. Scattered showers and thunderstorms remain possible. And we'll continue to see scattered showers and thunderstorms Friday with high temperatures in the lower 80s. For your complete first warning forecast, tune in to WENY News. I'm meteorologist Catherine Schwamm.
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8: Partly sunny, warm, and humid Thursday with thunderstorms developing this evening. High temperatures will be in the upper 80s, feeling more like the 90s by this afternoon. Warm with scattered showers and thunderstorms tonight and a low 65. For your complete first warning forecast, tune into WENY News. I'm meteorologist Catherine Schwamm.
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9: From ABC News, I'm Michelle Franzen. The U.S. confirming it's carrying out new strikes in Iran. It's been carrying out military strikes after Iran fired at vessels in the Strait of Hormuz. Iran also targeting U.S. military installations in the region, prompting the U.S. Embassy in Jordan to issue warnings. Here's ABC's Britt Clinic.
10: Multiple sources.
11: For Jordanians, though, it's a reminder that hosting U.S. forces, it brings both protection but also exposure. And for U.S. officials, it's about getting ahead of this risk, you know, tightening security now rather than waiting for something to happen.
9: There are security questions about the new Air Force One plane. President Trump telling reporters that he was flying back from NATO on the old plane, so U.S. troops in the U.K. could see the new one.
10: Multiple sources say the Secret Service urged the president not to fly on the new plane out of Turkey due to differences in the security capabilities from the older version of Air Force One. More than a dozen Senate Democrats sent a letter earlier this week to the Secretary of the Air Force and the government contractor that converted the Qatari jet, pointing to reports that taxpayers might have spent $1 billion to outfit it for the president's use. The senators voiced the concern that certain upgrades might have been skipped to rush the plane into service.
9: ABC's Stephen Portnoy. In Utah, a pre-trial hearing continuing this week for Tyler Robinson, charged in the murder of conservative influencer Charlie Kirk. Prosecutors played a portion of an interview with Robinson's roommate and reported romantic partner Lance Twiggs. ABC's Alex Stone has more.
12: Still, there was so much in it, and all of those text messages going back and forth. I mean, saying where Lance Twiggs said to him, "You're the one who did it, right?" And Tyler Robinson saying, "I am, I'm sorry," and text messages going on talking about the rifle and that they were worried about if the rifle was going to be found by police, and saying that he had decided to do it only a couple of days beforehand.
9: Twiggs told interviewers the two never discussed politics or Kirk at length. You're listening to ABC News.
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17: I'm Matthew Adams. Tompkins County Legislator Mike Sigler is in favor of a data center in Lansing.
18: It would become the largest taxpayer in the county. It could provide about $10 million is the estimate to both the schools, to the town, and to the county. So it would just be an enormous taxpayer.
17: Tara Wolf wants to build at a former power plant site on the shore of Cayuga Lake, which Sigler feels is safe.
18: It's been contained, so it's a capped ash site. They check that monthly for any kind of runoff that would be dangerous to the lake. They submit that to the state of New York. So it's a very, it's a controlled site by the state of New York.
17: The company is currently addressing around 80 questions from Lansing's planning board. Over a dozen residents in Dryden are calling for traffic signs.
19: The town clerk has received a petition signed by 15 people, all of whom live on Slaterville Road. It requests the immediate installation of signs that say bus stop ahead or children at play. The petition states the road has multiple families with kids and passing vehicles pose a danger. Dryden's town board will talk all about the matter tonight at 6. Matt Aceto, WHCU News.
17: Over a million Cuisinart grill brushes are being recalled. Officials say the wire bristles on select models can detach, posing an ingestion hazard. There have been 54 reports of bristles detaching, including 3 that required medical treatment. The recall applies to 8 different models sold at TJ Maxx, Burlington, Ross, and Amazon.com from June 2009 through March of this year. More details are available at 607newsnow.com. I'm Matthew Adams.
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8: Partly sunny, warm, and humid with showers and storms developing this evening. High temperatures in the upper 80s. Warm tonight with a low of 65. Scattered showers and thunderstorms remain possible. And we'll continue to see scattered showers and thunderstorms Friday with high temperatures in the lower 80s. For your complete first warning forecast, tune in to WENY News. I'm meteorologist Catherine Schwamm.
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3: The U.S. saying it has not carried out any new strikes in Iran since last night following reports of explosions in Iran. Iran also targeting U.S. military installations in the region. The tensions come as Iran held burial services for the former supreme leader killed in the initial days of the war. Here's ABC's Patrick Grevel.
4: The funeral has not been disrupted. We obviously see here the Iranian regime attempting to use this as an orchestrated display of unity. It's brought out onto the streets its most hardcore conservative supporters. Of course, there are millions of Iranians who also don't support the regime. It is also a show of defiance from the regime, and it's one that's well timed because it's coming as we see the ceasefire fall apart and once again the U.S. striking Iran.
3: Former U.S. Olympian David Hearn pleading not guilty to a felony charge in court. He's accused of vandalizing the new liner at the Lincoln Memorial Reflecting Pool. At Wimbledon, American Coco Gauff losing to Caroline Emmakova in a riveting semifinal match. This is ABC
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6: I'm Matthew Adams. An investigation continues after a fatal accident in Virgil. State police responded Wednesday to Page Green Road near Route 392 for a one-vehicle crash. Troopers say a Dodge Ram left the road for an unknown reason and hit an embankment. The driver was

0: was taken to Guthrie, Cortland, where they later died. Their identification is being withheld pending notification of family. In related news, we're learning more about a fatal crash in Cayuga County. Authorities have identified the driver in last Thursday's accident as 46-year-old DeWitt Curtis of Lyle. The Broome County man was driving a tractor trailer on Route 34B in Scipio when he left the shoulder and overturned, attempting to get back on the road. Curtis was pronounced dead at the scene. Newfield School District is looking to the future. Superintendent Jesse Harper tells WHCU one of his focuses for the upcoming school year is efficiency.
1: What we have been focusing on is really trying to solidify procedures and protocols for the district. We went through a special education review, so we're making updates there.
0: Harper says he's also focused on keeping operations steady. And finally, time is ticking to cast your vote in a Tompkins County contest. There are 14 finalists in the Board of Education's I Voted and Future Voter Sticker Contest. The county received a record-breaking 169 entries from grade school students this year. Voting is open on the Tompkins County website through Sunday. The winners will have their artwork featured in voting booths this November. News on the radio. News online at 607newsnow.com. Local news matters. I'm Matthew Adams.
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3: Partly sunny, warm, and humid Thursday with thunderstorms developing this evening. High temperatures will be in the upper 80s, feeling more like the 90s by this afternoon. Warm with scattered showers and thunderstorms tonight and a low 65. For your complete first morning forecast, tune into WENY News. I'm meteorologist Catherine Schwamm.
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0: right, $5 billion a day, $39 trillion in debt. 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
4: Partly sunny, warm, and humid with showers and storms developing this evening. High temperatures in the upper 80s. Warm tonight with a low of 65. Scattered showers and thunderstorms remain possible. And we'll continue to see scattered showers and thunderstorms Friday with high temperatures in the lower 80s. For your complete first warning forecast, tune in to WENY News. I'm meteorologist Catherine Schwamm.
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5: From ABC News, I'm Michelle Franzen. The U.S. struck Iranian military sites last night in response to Iran firing at ships in the Strait of Hormuz this week. The break in the ceasefire deal leading to fewer ships passing through the critical waterway. ABC's Rebecca Jarvis says that could drive oil and gas prices up again.
6: In the last 24 hours, Kepler tells ABC News it has seen 25 ships cross. Now, that is lower than what we've seen in previous days, which were more like about 40. Even a limited disruption here in the Strait can have an outsized impact on the pricing, on freight costs, and on the market price for oil.
5: David Hearn, the Olympian accused of vandalizing the pool lining of the Lincoln Memorial reflecting pool, back in court today and pleaded not guilty to a felony charge. U.S. attorneys allege park workers saw Hearn ripping up the lining. After court, Hearn's attorney, Norm Eisen, says his client is a scapegoat for the failures of the renovation.
7: The evidence will establish, as we have stated today, Mr. Hearn is innocent.
5: In Utah, the preliminary hearing continuing for Tyler Robinson. He's charged in the murder of conservative influencer Charlie Kirk. After yesterday's debate over video that including Robinson's former roommate and romantic partner Lance Twiggs talking about Robinson confessing, the judge ordered parts of the video be edited out and allowed some of that video be played today. Here's ABC's Alex Stone.
8: This is, you know, based on everything that they have been fighting over for the last 24 hours or so, of the defense wanting more blacked out. Erica Kirk's attorney saying put it all out there, let the public see it, let the world know how Charlie died, and prosecutors trying to get it out there, that this was a lot that, that the judge cleared to be broadcast publicly and for everybody to hear.
5: Word today, 80s music icon Bonnie Tyler has died. She's best known for her hit Total Eclipse of the Heart. Bonnie Tyler was battling an illness. She was 75. 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
12: I'm Matthew Adams. Tompkins County is looking for a new transportation planner. Courtney Horner, who was hired in September 2024, is leaving the role to pursue other opportunities. Katie Borghella is the commissioner of the county's Planning and Sustainability Department. She says there's been significant interest in the position.
13: We were fortunate enough to get 35 applicants for the position, and we are in the final stages of trying to hire somebody.
12: Borghella adds a new fiscal coordinator has been hired to support the transportation division. A fight in Ithaca ending in an arrest. Police say a minor was identified as the provoking party in a fight Wednesday afternoon near the 100 block of West State Street. The alleged physical dispute involved at least two people, with several others nearby watching and yelling. An officer who broke up the fight suffered minor injuries. The underage suspect is charged with two misdemeanors, including resisting arrest. More road work in the town of Lansing. County highway crews are paving on Portland Point Road, which is down to a single lane with flaggers. Drivers should avoid the area if possible. The work is happening from 6 a.m. to 6 p.m. today and tomorrow. And finally, you can help raise money for a cause this weekend in Cortland County. Chris's Run is scheduled for Saturday in Cincinnatus, dedicated to the late Chris Tennant. Proceeds from the annual event are used to help youth make healthier choices about diet and exercise. Registration closes at 7:30 Saturday morning. The run/walk starts at 8 a.m. at the town park on Route 26. 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
4: Partly sunny, warm, and humid Thursday with thunderstorms developing this evening. High temperatures will be in the upper 80s, feeling more like the 90s by this afternoon. Warm with scattered showers and thunderstorms tonight and a low of 65. For your complete first warning forecast, tune into WENY News. I'm meteorologist Catherine Schwamm.
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5: I'm Dan Loney with Your Money Now. Federal Reserve Chair Kevin Warsh has named the experts who will comprise five task forces to examine the Fed's operations. The list includes venture capitalist Mark Andreessen, former Bank of England Governor Mervyn King, former Walmart CEO Doug McMillon, and others. No word yet on when the task forces will be completing their work. Sales of previously owned homes in the U.S. fell 2.4% in June from the month of May to 4.09 million units, but that sales units number was still up 2.8% year over year, according to the National Association of Realtors. Its chief economist, Lawrence Yoon, said that the mild fluctuations show how sensitive home buyers are to affordability issues. Wall Street stocks continue higher towards the end of the Thursday trading session. The Dow Industrial Average is up more than 75 points, and the NASDAQ is up more than 300. That's Your Money Now.
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13: Well, welcome back, everyone. This is Governor Ron DeSantis sitting in for Sean Hannity. Anytime I'm behind a microphone like this, I think about kind of the master of this craft, a friend of mine who we all miss, Rush Limbaugh. And he died about 5.5 years ago now, 2021. And I was fortunate. I was running for governor in 18. He was a big supporter. You know, I became friends with him a lot of over golf and cigars and conservative politics. And it was interesting because before he got sick, his golf game was in really good shape. He had been profiled on the Golf Channel like the 10 years before that. And he told me nothing ever ruined my game more than getting that instruction on the Golf Channel. But they profiled kind of him, his evolution. But then he was hitting the ball really good and really enjoying it. And he was a lot of fun to be around. He was very good at the craft, great conservative, and a great guy. But he walk into a room, he had no air about him. He would not try to, like, you know, take up all the oxygen. He was a very humble guy, and he had a lot of great gifts. And I think that he could have been a great radio guy in music or in other things apart from politics.

0: on the air one time with him. I said, Rush, you have the Limbaugh Institute for Advanced Conservative Studies. You know, you say you don't mint degrees, but I'm telling you, if you give me an honorary degree from the Limbaugh Institute, I will put it in my office in Tallahassee, your governor's office. It will be there. And I will put it over my degrees from Harvard Law School and Yale. You know, I'm one of the first guys to go through Harvard and Yale and come out more conservative than when I went in. And I'm very proud that I was able to do that. I was like, Rush, I will put that above that. And he basically said, you know, as time went on, he's like, well, he's like, the one honorary degree, if I do choose to do it, the honorary degree that I would do would go to the governor of Florida, my governor, Ron DeSantis. And so I always thought that that was something that was really cool to be able to do that. But, I, you know, we miss him. You know, we miss his voice. He was somebody that was very sharp on conservatism, but just funny and excellent at the craft. I did the flag at half staff when he was when he passed away, and I was proud to do that, and I was proud to honor Rush. And so we'll be back. We'll start talking about how you beat the left on the other side of this break.
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5: The U.S. and Iran renewing strikes this week, leading to a break in that temporary ceasefire. The U.S. hitting Iranian targets in response for Iran shooting at ships in the Strait of Hormuz. ABC's Patrick Reville says the conflict comes as Iranians hold funeral services for the late Supreme Leader.
6: Iran says that the U.S. Struck two railway bridges on the railway route from Tehran to the city of Mashhad, where the funeral of Ayatollah Khamenei is taking place. We understand from Iran that trains were disrupted. Some trains were delayed by the destruction of these two bridges. And Iran's foreign ministry has linked the strikes to the funeral.
5: Iran also targeting American bases in the Middle East. U.S. Olympian David Hearn appeared in court pleading not guilty for allegedly damaging the Lincoln Memorial reflecting pool liner. His client claims he's a scapegoat. Severe heat taxing residents in the southeast. Dangerous triple-digit heat index is building through Saturday. This is ABC News.
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8: I'm Matthew Adams. Trumansburg is looking for a new middle school principal. The Board of Education officially accepted the resignation of Jean Lomax last Monday. Officials confirmed that Lomax had been on leave since late May, but could not comment on personnel matters. The district is reportedly forming a stakeholder group to aid its search for a new principal. The Newfield Central School District's finances are in much better shape after a few rough years. Here's Superintendent Jesse Harper.
9: To tie it back to the fiscal stress, really trying to bring a sense of calm and moving out of a deficit mindset, being fiscally responsible. But that also takes time. Just like it takes time to work out of the fiscal stress score, it takes time for people to work out of, honestly, the scariness of being in that position. Do we have money for X, Y, and Z?
8: Harper wants to reassure staff that the district's fiscal

0: health is strong. Ithaca's Common Council will become more involved with IPD grant applications. A new policy requires police to provide details on tactical equipment or surveillance technology they're applying for. Alderperson Margaret Fabrizio voted against the change. She says the policy is unjust to the department.
1: I do think this is singling out the department in an unfair way.
0: The resolution passed 9-1. And a Trumansburg shop is moving. Trumansburg Main Street Market says they're closing Saturday and will spend next week moving up the road where Hazelnut Kitchen used to reside. They're aiming to reopen the week of July 19th. News on the radio. 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I'm Matthew Adams.
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3: Partly sunny, warm, and humid with showers and storms developing this evening. High temperatures in the upper 80s. Warm tonight with a low of 65. Scattered showers and thunderstorms remain possible. And we'll continue to see scattered showers and thunderstorms Friday with high temperatures in the lower 80s. For your complete first morning forecast, tune in to WENY News. I'm meteorologist Catherine Schwamm.
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9: From ABC News, I'm Lindsay Davis, anchor of Prime streaming weeknights on ABC News Live. The U.S. and Iran have renewed strikes, the U.S. targeting Iran's military sites after Iran fired on ships in the Strait of Hormuz, and Iran targeting U.S. military installations in the region. ABC's Martha Raddatz has the latest.
10: What is clear is that this war that the president said would last 4 weeks is now in its fifth month, with strikes resuming, the ceasefire declared dead, no deal on eliminating Iran's nuclear program, and Iran continuing its threats, saying America still hasn't learned that bullying and breaking promises are no longer cost-free.
9: The conflict has led to fewer ships moving through the strait, a disruption that could impact oil and gas prices. In Utah, a pretrial hearing continues for Tyler Robinson, the man charged in the murder of conservative influencer Charlie Kirk. Yesterday, there was a debate over video that allegedly includes Tyler Robinson's former roommate and romantic partner Lance Twiggs. A judge ordered parts of the video be edited out, and other portions were played in court today. Here's ABC's Alex Stone.
11: This is, you know, based on everything that they have been fighting over for the last 24 hours or so, of the defense wanting more blacked out, Erica Kirk's attorney saying, put it all out there, let the public see it, let the world know how Charlie died, and prosecutors trying to get it out there, that this was a lot that the judge cleared to be broadcast publicly and for everybody to hear.
9: Defense attorneys argued allowing the video of a so-called confession would influence a future jury pool. U.S. Olympian David Hearn appeared in court today pleading not guilty to a felony count for allegedly vandalizing the pool lining of the Lincoln Memorial reflecting pool. Fans are remembering Bonnie Tyler. She died in Portugal after being hospitalized with an illness. The singer is best known for her 80s hit, Total Eclipse of the Heart. Bonnie Tyler was 75. You're listening to ABC News.
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16: I'm Matthew Adams. Tompkins County Legislator Mike Sigler is in favor of a data center in Lansing.
17: It would become the largest taxpayer in the county. It would provide about $10 million is the estimate to both the schools, to the town, and to the county. So it would just be an enormous taxpayer.
16: Tara Wolf wants to build at a former power plant site on the shore of Cayuga Lake, which Sigler feels is safe.
17: It's been contained, so it's a capped ash site. They check that monthly for any kind of runoff that would be dangerous to the lake. They submit that to the state of New York. So it's a very, it's a controlled site by the state of New York.
16: The company is currently addressing around 80 questions from Lansing's planning board. Over a dozen residents in Dryden are calling for traffic signs.
18: The town clerk has received a petition signed by 15 people, all of whom live on Slaterville Road. It requests the immediate installation of signs that say bus stop ahead or children at play. The petition states the road has multiple families with kids and passing vehicles pose a danger. Dryden's town board will talk all about the matter tonight at 6. Matt Aceto, WHCU News.
16: Over a million Cuisinart grill brushes are being recalled. Officials say the wire bristles on select models can detach, posing an ingestion hazard. There have been 54 reports of bristles detaching, including 3 that required medical treatment. The recall applies to 8 different models sold at TJ Maxx, Burlington, Ross, and Amazon.com from June 2009 through March of this year. More details are available at 607newsnow.com. I'm Matthew Adams.
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19: Partly sunny and warm and humid Thursday with thunderstorms developing this evening. High temperatures will be in the upper 80s, feeling more like the 90s by this afternoon. Warm with scattered showers and thunderstorms tonight and a low 65. For your complete first morning forecast, tune into WENY News. I'm meteorologist Catherine Schwamm.
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2: And strikes between the U.S. and Iran ramping up after Iran fired on ships in the Strait of Hormuz this week. The skirmishes come as Iran held funeral processions and prayers for the former supreme leader killed in the initial days of the war. ABC News contributor and retired Army Lieutenant General Doug Lute calling the recent conflict a setback.
3: Of course, the U.S. killed Iran's leader. All right. So this is just the most strategic dimension of this tit for tat back and forth that basically leads us nowhere. It leads us into a continued stalemate and a continued closure of the Strait of Hormuz. So this is not good news. And in effect, we're back to where we were 3 weeks ago before the so-called ceasefire agreement.
2: David Hearn, the Olympian accused of vandalizing the pool lining at the Lincoln Memorial reflecting pool, appeared in court today. He pleaded not guilty to a felony charge. At Wimbledon, American Coco Gauff losing to Karolina Muchova in the riveting semifinal match. This is
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5: I'm Matthew Adams. An investigation continues after a fatal accident in Virgil. State police responded Wednesday to Page Green Road near Route 392 for a one-vehicle crash. Troopers say a Dodge Ram left the road for an unknown reason and hit an embankment. The driver was taken to Guthrie Courtland, where they later died. Their identification is being withheld pending notification of family. In related news, we're learning more about a fatal crash in Cayuga County. Authorities have identified the driver in last Thursday's accident as 46-year-old DeWitt Curtis of Lyle. The Broome County man was driving a tractor trailer on Route 34B in Scipio when he left the shoulder and overturned, attempting to get back on the road. Curtis was pronounced dead at the scene. Newfield School District is looking to the future. Superintendent Jesse Harper tells WHCU one of his focuses for the upcoming school year is efficiency.
6: What we have been focusing on is really trying to solidify procedures and protocols for the district. We went through a special education review, so we're making updates there.
5: Harper says he's also focused on keeping operations steady. And finally, time is ticking to cast your vote in a Tompkins County contest. There are 14 finalists in the Board of Education's I Voted and Future Voter Sticker Contest. The county received a record-breaking 169 entries

0: from grade school students this year. Voting is open on the Tompkins County website through Sunday. The winners will have their artwork featured in voting booths this November. News on the radio. 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I'm Matthew Adams.
1: Partly sunny, warm, and humid with showers and storms developing this evening. High temperatures in the upper 80s. Warm tonight with a low of 65. Scattered showers and thunderstorms remain possible. And we'll continue to see scattered showers and thunderstorms Friday with high temperatures in the lower 80s. For your complete first warning forecast, tune in to WENY News. I'm meteorologist Catherine Schwann.
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2: A chance of showers and thunderstorms for tonight with mostly cloudy skies. Lows will be warm, close to 70. For your Friday, tomorrow, still a chance of showers with some thunderstorms possible for the afternoon. Highs in the mid-80s and looks nice for the upcoming weekend. Sunshine both Saturday and Sunday. Highs in the mid-80s.
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3: Michelle Franzen, tensions escalating between the U.S. and Iran, with both launching strikes since Iran fired on ships in the Strait of Hormuz. That's led to a slowdown of shipping traffic in the waterway. ABC's Louis Martinez has more.
4: This is a kind of a situation that we find ourselves in, and this was supposedly the type of situation that was not supposed to be occurring during this time frame for the Memorandum of Understanding, as both Iran and the United States worked towards some kind of a nuclear deal.
3: In Utah, the preliminary hearing continuing for Tyler Robinson, charged in the murder of conservative influencer Charlie Kirk. A judge today allowing prosecutors to show a video interview played in court with Robinson's former roommate and romantic partner talking about his conversations with Robinson. The Air Force revoking promotions for 135 airmen, saying it discovered an isolated scoring error on a required promotion exam. A separate batch of 135 airmen wrongly denied promotions due to that testing error are now being promoted. This is ABC News.
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5: Layoff still being felt in the Homer Central School District, says Interim Superintendent Todd Freeman.
6: Class sizes are in line for the fall. We're going to see how it looks. There's a couple areas we're paying close attention to. If we get an influx at certain grade levels, we might have to add a teacher back.
5: In the 2026-27 budget passed in May, more than 50 positions were cut.
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2: Prices appear to be keeping potential home buyers on the sidelines. ABC's Jim Ryan says sales of pre-owned houses were down in most parts of the country last month.
3: The one bright spot for sellers was the Northeast, where existing home sales rose from May to June. Nationally, though, sales were down 2.4% month over month. Looking back to 2025, though, the National Association of Realtors says sales of pre-owned homes jumped 2.8% between June of last year and June of this.
2: Court documents reveal federal prosecutors have charged 3 more individuals with destruction of property for allegedly removing pieces of blue paint from the reflecting pool at the Lincoln Memorial. A former Olympic canoeist charged with felony destruction of property has pleaded not guilty.
4: The brief hearing in D.C. Superior Court had former Olympian David Hearn entering a not guilty plea. Attorney Norm Eisen.
5: It is not a crime to touch the reflecting pool, to touch water in the United States of America.
4: In an interview with ABC News shortly after his arrest, Hearn insisted he only touched a loose piece of blue liner and didn't rip or tear anything. Prosecutors have charged Hearn with felony destruction of property, a crime that's punishable by up to 10 years in prison. Stephen Portnoy, ABC News, Washington.
2: Syria's interior minister reported the cell responsible for the terrorist bombings that targeted Damascus during French President Emmanuel Macron's visit 2 days ago is now in custody. I'm Dave Packer, ABC News.
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8: Mostly cloudy with a chance of showers and thunderstorms tonight. Lows in the upper 60s. For your Friday, still a chance of some showers. Thunderstorms also possible for the afternoon. Highs in the mid-80s. And looks nice for the upcoming weekend. Mostly sunny both Saturday and Sunday. Highs in the mid-80s.
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13: I get tired of people like Mark Elias, this slip-and-fall, ambulance-chasing puke lawyer. He doesn't care about the public good. He's a Democrat hack from beginning to end. And when they say that you and I and the President of the United States don't want people to vote, we don't want certain people to vote. What does that mean? Well, you need to vote if you're legally here and if you have a right to vote. Those people who don't have a right to vote shouldn't vote. So only people who are supposed to vote should vote. They should vote where they're supposed to vote and the way they're supposed to vote. Others who are trying to vote illegally should not be able to vote. And so what Mark Elias and the Democrats want to do is take away the protections to the voting system.
10: Now, the only reason you would want to take away protections to the voting system is you want to spread fraud. And then they want to change the voting system so fraud becomes legalized. That's what they do. Give you an example. Here's Elias on MS Now yesterday. Cut 13, go.
14: Yeah, what we've seen is that Donald Trump has a progression that he goes through. He stakes out an unreasonable position. He raises the rhetoric.
10: The unreasonable position that we should vote the way we did 30 years ago. By ballot. You should only be able to vote absentee if you're actually absent for a handful of reasons. Otherwise, you show up. If you're in the military, we understand. If you're not near your home. If you're disabled, we understand. If you're sick, we understand. If you're on travel, we understand. Otherwise, we don't understand. Otherwise, there's something wrong. Back in the 70s and then 80s, they started with this, with motor voter. And now what the Democrats want is same-day registration, which means it's an impossibility to properly vet somebody. No identification, which means it's an impossibility to properly vet somebody. And they want to make it a crime if you dare challenge somebody voting, because they say that's intimidation. So they want to make it impossible to actually stop somebody from voting illegally. They want to allow people to vote in any precinct, not just their home precinct. Again, making it impossible to know who's who. They want more voter harvesting throughout the country in every single community. All that means is after the vote is over. After the vote is over. Could be a week, could be a 2 week, God knows how long it is. You can still collect ballots and still count the vote. What does that mean? Well, that's way open to fraud, is it not? They want people to vote as early as possible, even 6 weeks before an election, a month to 6 weeks before an election. Why is that? Why is that? So they can get as many people to vote as possible? Not really. So they get as many people to vote as possible who aren't supposed to be voting. That's what they mean. And then when they basically legalize all these potential areas for fraud, then they say, see, there's no fraud. Because the fraud is the law, ladies and gentlemen. The fraud is the law. That's what they do. It's really not that hard to vote on election day for 99% of the American people who have a right to vote, with a legal right to vote. It's really not that hard. The same party that creates all kinds of bureaucracies, all kinds of hoops you have to jump through to do anything, a massive Internal Revenue Code, where you can't even figure out what the hell you're supposed to be doing under penalty of perjury. It's just too hard to get a voter ID, you see, and to actually go vote in person. Now, we know that's a lie. And these are the same Democrats with their own facilities, whether it's the DNC, whether it's the Democrat Convention, whatever it is. Their own facilities. You have to show an ID. You have to show an ID. Between the corruption that is the Democrat Party, the ideologies of Marxism and Islamism, this is a tough battle. It's a very tough battle. But it's a battle that has to be fought, and we need to win it. Don't get dispirited. Of course you get down from time to time. We all do. I do. But in the end, we had to pick ourselves up, brush ourselves off, and get in there. If we can show them some setbacks this November, like in Michigan where they're running an Islamist, Marxist, Hamas supporter. Or yes, hold the seat that Susan Collins is in. That's a battle. Get Mike Rogers elected in Michigan. I'm not a great fan of Ken Paxton. Some people are. But he's our candidate now and he's up against a complete whack job, and so I support him 100%. Yes, I do. And so we have to win these battles.
13: Because if we don't, we lose. It's that simple. And of course, they don't even play by the rules. They want to change everything. They want to change the Constitution. They don't like it. They want to change the Congress. They don't like it. And they have no intention of going through a convention of states or another amendment process. They have no intention of doing any of those things. They just are going to do it. Because our framers were so brilliant, they put these obstacles in front of these lowlives. They feared tyranny. The tyranny of the mob and the tyranny of the totalitarian autocrats. And of course, they said it's basically up to the American people. We can write this document, the Constitution, but in the end, if the American people don't want it, it's not going to stand. In the end, if we don't want it. And so what have the Democrats done to do damage to that entire enterprise? They're changing citizenship. They're changing the population through mass migration. And then they're preventing the deportation by trying to destroy ICE and the whole immigration process. Destroying the cops, as I said the first hour, for the purpose of replacing our honorable police with their foot soldiers for their police state, which they need, which they have to create in order to uphold their ideological positions and so forth. I'm not stretching anything here. I'm telling you the truth about what's carrying on around you. About what's carrying on around you. I want to remind you, I hope you will watch and spread the word, because that's what we need to do. Communication, information about my Saturday and Sunday shows, 8 p.m. Eastern Time on Fox. These are two you really ought to watch. And set your recording devices, your DVR, whatever else you use. If you're not sure you'll be home, if you'll be out. Or maybe watching something else. Modern day technology makes it all possible. But the more who watch these things, the better. I don't just bring guests on. I bring guests on for a reason. And I spend the first 20 minutes of the program speaking to you one-on-one. And these monologues, or I like to call them opening statements, are the most popular thing I do on my show, most popular thing I do on TV, one of the most popular things, primetime on the weekends. I'll give you an example. Today I got up at 6:30, and I worked on my monologue, my opening statement, until noon. Until noon. Nobody writes them for me. I'm not reading them off of some monitor. I'm not very good at reading off of monitors. Some people are really good actors and they're good performers and they know how to do that stuff. I choose not to be. If I write notes, I put them in front of me. If I'm looking at books, I put them in front of me. You see everything. Everything. I'll be right back.
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4: A chance of showers and thunderstorms for tonight with mostly cloudy skies. Lows will be warm, close to 70. For your Friday, tomorrow, still a chance of showers with some thunderstorms possible for the afternoon. Highs in the mid-80s and looks nice for the upcoming weekend. Sunshine both Saturday and Sunday. Highs in the mid-80s.
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5: ABC News, I'm Dave Packer. Officials in the region say Iran responded to overnight U.S. strikes by launching strikes toward neighboring countries, including Kuwait, Bahrain, and Jordan.
6: Right now, no clarity as to when it might end. But another interesting fact, both what we've heard from the president is he's been very clear that strikes are coming. Both what we saw earlier this day on 2 days of strikes so far, he has telegraphed that they are coming. It's kind of a message being sent to Iran right there as well.
5: ABC's Louis Martinez. A source says Democrat Graham Platner privately told staff he plans to officially file paperwork to withdraw from the main Senate race on Monday, the day of the deadline to get himself off the November ballot. A lawyer for the family of 18-year-old Nolan Wells says it will conduct an independent autopsy following the 18-year-old's death while celebrating 4th of July with friends. Attorney Ben Crump saying the family has concerns about Mississippi authorities investigating the death of a young black man. This is ABC News.
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